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7: All right, here we are. It is the Scott Jennings Show, common sense for the American people. And guys, we have some breaking news for you. Kind of hot off the presses. You remember, well, they used to call him the walrus, I think, didn't they? I don't know. It was the mustache, the nuclear walrus. Ambassador John Bolton has decided to take a plea deal, it seems, and he is copping to mishandling sensitive information. Here's the story as it comes into us. President Trump's former national security advisor turned adversary, John Bolton, now reaching a plea deal over mishandling sensitive national security information, according to three sources who are now familiar with the matter. He intends to plead guilty to one felony count of illegal retention of sensitive national security information, according to one source. He's also agreed to pay more than $2 million in fines. A conviction on one count of illegal retention could come with the sentence between 0 and 60 months in prison. I still think this guy has skated. You know what they did to Roger Stone. You can like Roger Stone or not. They sent frogmen to his home to, like, swim up in the creek behind his house to pull him out of his home in front of CNN's cameras. I'm just saying, wasn't quite the same. They took Peter Navarro in ankle and hand shackles off of an airplane. Anyway, Bolton should be thankful, is my point. The Justice Department still has not commented and has said, just take a look at the court document indicating that there was a hearing set for June 26, which no longer is there. So I guess we will hear more later from the DOJ. And speaking of the DOJ, it seems that President Trump is going to make permanent the position of Todd Blanche as Attorney General. He is going to formally nominate him, we believe, today as that Attorney General replacement to Pam Bondi. And breaking right now in the Senate, Senate Republicans rejecting multiple efforts today to formally kill President Trump's push for a $1.8 billion fund to compensate people who claim they were victimized by the government. Haven't we all been victimized by the government in some way? I mean, different extents, but please. The GOP-led Senate voted down an effort led by Democrat leader Chuck Schumer to shut down the fund. The chamber then backed a push from retiring Senator Tom Tillis of North Carolina to put an end to the fund, though Democrats argued that left room for the White House to resurrect it under another name, which was the plan here all along, right? They'll take this out of the equation now, but it may come back again. This fund specifically set up for people who really did have their lives flipped.

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10: Time is running out, Virginia. Gun bans are set to begin in less than a month. Get the rifles and pistols you want before it's too late at Tactical Firearms in Newport News. 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

0: was new to the television news business. There was a lot of resistance from employees. The first real controversy was when Sharon Alfonsi, one of the fired 60 Minutes correspondents, said that Barry Weiss shelved her segment for political purposes. That was back in December. I think things had kind of calmed down a little bit over the last few months, but we also had knew that there were some changes coming to 60 Minutes, and I think people were very worried about them. But they went a lot further than people expected. I think the firing of multiple correspondents, plus the firing of the executive producer, Tanya Simon, who's the daughter of Bob Simon, who's a famous correspondent for the show, and then also the executive editor and other producers as well. I don't think people expected kind of a full wipeout of the leadership. It's just unusual to wipe out leadership of a show that is the most successful show on television. I think, everybody in television wants to modernize their broadcast and to reach new platforms and to reach new viewers, but you don't normally take a product that's working well and then cut it off at the knees a bit. And so I guess they wanted to keep Scott Pelley, but they had to also anticipate that some people on staff were not likely that they handled this.
1: We'll have to leave it there. Jeremy Barr with us. He's the reporter for The Guardian who originally broke the Scott Pelley story on Tuesday, which seems like 3 weeks ago. Jeremy Barr, have yourself a good day. Thanks for checking in. Thanks for the insight.
0: Yeah, thanks for having me. Appreciate it.
1: You got it. America at Night, back in a moment.
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1: Hey, programming note, tomorrow on the show, we're going to sit down with the director of education for the D-Day Museum in Virginia. His name is John Long. He's a historian, also the director of the D-Day Museum. And what a story about the D-Day Museum. Of course, tomorrow being June 5th, the anniversary of D-Day is June 6th. There's a new movie coming out called Pressure, and it's the story of, believe it or not, the weathermen, because D-Day was all dependent on the weather. You could not start the invasion unless the weather was right. And so there's a new movie starring Brendan Fraser out this summer. But in honor of the anniversary of D-Day, we thought we'd do a conversation with the director of education at D-Day. So that's tomorrow on the show. Coming up next segment, Bill Clevelin. We found him. He's out there, BillOnTheRoad.com. He's going to talk about the 10 amazing Midwest museums to visit this summer. So last week he was in Hershey, Pennsylvania. Now I don't know where he is, but he just sent me a text. We're going to talk about the 10 top museums in the Midwest to go see. So we'll check in with Bill Clevelin. And then, of course, Graham Plattner, who is the embattled Senate candidate from Maine. The New York Times released a scathing article. Yes, let me say that again. Graham Plattner is in the crosshairs as the New York Times releases a story. They went and talked to many of his ex-girlfriends. Some of them said he was fine, a wonderful boyfriend, and we didn't have a problem. However, extensive conversations with three other women who he was romantically involved with offer a far more complicated and different story. So the New York Times has Graham Plattner, and the Democrats now have to face their own questions of their candidate and his misdeeds. So we'll talk about that in the open phones. Stay right there. America at Night. Bill on the Road, next.
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17: I'm Sue Gussman. President Trump still striking an optimistic tone when it comes to a peace deal in the conflict with Iran, saying Thursday he's confident the U.S. will come out on top.
18: We're going to win one way or the other. We're going to win on paper, or we're going to win military.
17: The Trump administration is expanding its probe into medical schools and their admissions practices. Fox's Carmen Roberts.
19: Over allegations of using race in admissions decisions. Officials say the schools, all receiving millions in federal funding, are under review for possible violations of a Supreme Court ruling that bans race-conscious admissions at colleges and universities.
17: And China's leader Xi Jinping will travel to North Korea next week, and what will be his first visit in years? The announcement coming a day after North Korea unveiled a new facility it's going to use to produce nuclear bomb fuels. 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
5: Okay, we are headed for open phones in just a minute. I don't know where this 2 hours went, but we got another hour of open phones, which means phone calls, text messages, start lining up, and we'll take all comers. We don't screen, never have, never will, and it's late-night radio like it ought to be. It's America at Night. Okay, 1-844-2-McGraw, 1-844-262-4729. Those are the phone numbers. We have voicemails. Remember, sometimes the show is delayed because of baseball games and basketball games and all sorts of stuff. Plus, some stations air it in the middle of the night after we're gone. You can always, if we're not here and Alex doesn't pick up, that means we're gone. You can always leave a message, and we love voicemails. So we'll play voicemails, actual voicemails from actual listeners a little bit later on in the next hour. So all of that's coming up, hour three with open phones, plus plenty of text messages to get through. We are broadcasting on the road. Bill's on the road, and McGraw's on the road. We're at Hofstra on Long Island. It's part of they've got a wonderful communications department here, and so we are helping out and having a grand time at the Talkers Convention. Our producer tonight is Alex Hinton. Our engineer tonight is Richard Good. Tim Fair is our Hofstra connection here in studio. I'm McGraw-Millhaven. This is America at Night.
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8: Still up optimistic. I'm Sue Guzman, Fox News. President Trump continuing to express optimism about Iran, detailing the conditions of the ongoing negotiations.
9: The main parts of the deal is they can't have a nuclear weapon. The strait will open immediately.
8: His comments come a day after the House approved a war powers resolution that would halt U.S. military action against Iran. It was a rare loss for the president in the House after four Republicans joined Democrats in that vote. Ukraine's president posting a letter to Russia's president Thursday, calling for direct talks to end the conflict.
10: Ukrainian President Volodymyr Zelensky issues a direct challenge to Russian President Vladimir Putin, declaring enough of war. In an open letter posted on the Ukrainian president's website, Zelensky told Putin, "The choice is yours now. Peace or a prolonged conflict." The long, detailed letter blames Putin personally for the war, but also offers a path forward through direct talks between the two leaders. Zelensky called for a ceasefire, a prisoner exchange, and a negotiated end to the war, while making it clear Ukraine will keep fighting if talks fail. Carmen Roberts, Fox News.
8: Meanwhile, Putin told international reporters in St. Petersburg that talks do not require a ceasefire. House on Thursday passing legislation that would aid Ukraine and sanction key elements of the Russian economy. The move overrides objections from Republican leaders who warn the bill will undermine negotiations designed to achieve a comparable but stronger measure. Measure now heads to the Senate, where is it expected to face an uphill battle. And the United States has imposed sanctions on Cuba's President Miguel Diaz Canel, along with four other individuals. That's according to a filing Thursday on the U.S. Treasury Department website. Sanctions come after President Trump signed an executive order expanding sanctions against the island. America's listening to Fox News.
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8: The largest state in the union still counting votes in its gubernatorial primary, something that could last weeks. Fox's Anita Vogel explains.
12: So much of the state votes by mail. California is one of eight states, plus the District of Columbia, that automatically mail ballots to all active registered voters. And in California, voters can drop their absentee ballots at drop boxes or voting centers or at the post office on election day. As long as the ballot is postmarked on election day, the ballots have seven more days to reach the registrar's offices across the state. That pushes us to June 9th. And then they can be counted for another 13 days after Election Day, bringing us to June 15th. And it could be another 2 weeks before the election is certified.
8: Steve Hilton is still holding a slight lead with 27% of the vote over former Health and Human Service Secretary Javier Becerra, who is 26%. Democrat billionaire philanthropist Tom Steyer is in third with 20% of the vote. Maine Democrat Senate candidate Graham Plattner staying in the race despite a brewing scandal.
13: Maine's Senate primary is fast approaching, and despite multiple scandals, Democratic candidate Graham Plattner, he's holding on, and top Democrats are sticking by him so far. Plattner is running to challenge Republican Senator Susan Collins. Her seat, a toss-up this cycle. Plattner has shocked some Democrats, though, with his past behavior, and the scandals are piling up. They include multiple controversial posts on Reddit, a Nazi-era tattoo on his chest, which was covered up, and allegations of inappropriate messages sent to women, even though he's a married man.
8: Fox's Mark Meredith reporting. And Chinese President Xi Jinping is going to travel to Pyongyang next week in order to meet with North Korean leader Kim Jong-un. This is Xi's first visit there since 2019, before the coronavirus pandemic shut border crossings between the two countries. The talks are expected to continue in the wake of an announcement yesterday when they announced North Korea that it's going to be building. I'm Sue Guzman. This is Fox News.
3: Got a great dad joke? 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
14: 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Clear tonight, lows in the lower 60s. Sunny Friday, highs in the lower 90s. Mostly clear Friday night, lows around 70 degrees. Currently 70 degrees in Norfolk, 68 degrees on the peninsula, and 62 degrees in the Outer Banks. I'm Michael Holmes for Newstalk 790 WNIS.
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5: 1-844-2-McGraw, 1-844-262-4729. I hope that's the phone number. That's not my cell phone, right? 4729. My cheat sheet I left back in the home studio. We are on the road. I do not have home field advantage tonight. We are on the road. We're broadcasting from Hofstra University in Uniondale, Long Island, a stone's throw from where I grew up. Michael Harrison is a legendary radio man, and he has started an organization a number of years ago called Talkers Magazine. It is the Bible of talk radio. And he is, he is an advocate for talk radio. He is a true gem of a gentleman. And he has, anytime talk radio is in the news, controversy, they always go to Michael Harrison for a quote or a comment. Well, he has this organization called Talkers Magazine. And believe it or not, 20 years ago, I started going to this convention every year. And that's where I first met Jim Bohannon. And Jim Bohannon could not have been any nicer to me when I met him. And I told him, you know, chapter and verse about how I used to listen to him on Saturday nights and Larry King, and told him a couple of stories along the way. And just every time he saw me, he was just a true, true gentleman. And so, matter of fact, when word got out that I was taking over the Jim Bohannon show, one of the very first people to call me was Michael Harrison of Talkers. And he said, you know, such nice things about me, because I've been going to this convention of his for years and years. And then he said, look, we'd love for you to come and speak on a panel. And I said, Mike, I'd love to, but I got to do the show. I don't know if I can. I'm a newbie. I don't have a whole lot of vacation time saved up. And he said, look, he said, Hofstra University on Long Island has one of the premier communication departments, and they have a wonderful school, and they've got state-of-the-art facilities, and so let's book you a studio, and you can come do the show, and then go to the conference on a Friday. So that's what we did. We're here at the studios at Hofstra University, and I left all my cheat sheet notes back at the home office, that was a long way to go to say, I hope I didn't read my cell phone number. It's 1-844-2-McGraw. 1-844-262-4729. Richard, make sure that's the right number. All right, so here's the deal. It's open phones, and we can go rogue and talk about anything you want. We can take some cell phone calls, take some new callers. We love first-time callers, absolutely love first-time callers. We love seasoned veterans, and we love text messaging. You can text your comments to 1-844-2-McGraw or 1-844-262-4729. So we got some voicemails coming up. We get some text messages coming up. But I got to talk about, before we do anything, this Graham Plattner story. This has got some legs, because this is amazing, right? The Senate, the control of the Senate might rest on who wins the Maine Senate race between Susan Collins, an independent who caucuses with the Republicans, or this guy, Graham Plattner, who is the odds-on favorite. Now, he had so much of the backing of the Democratic establishment that the governor of Maine, who's very well-respected, stepped out of the race to clear the way for this Graham Plattner. Then comes the story last week, or I guess this week, last week. Yeah, it would have been last week, that his wife alerted some Democratic operatives that, hey, there's some inappropriate emails and text messages that I got that my husband was sending to other women. You might want to check this out. And so that came out. And so now the Democrats, who have been going after Herschel Walker and Ken Paxton and Donald Trump for all of their less than acts, all of a sudden now the Democrats are in the crosshairs with this. And tonight, late tonight, the New York Times has done the legwork on a story that pours gasoline on this Graham Plattner story. This is the Senate race that could determine control of the United States Senate for Donald Trump's last 2 years. And the New York Times puts out what can only be described as a very, very interesting and disturbing story. They went and did the legwork and talked to his old girlfriends. Now, I don't know. I'm not so sure if I'd want the New York Times talking to my ex-girlfriends. I think most of them would say I'm, you know, probably a really bad kisser and, you know, no, I don't know. They're all very sweet. I can't imagine anybody would say anything mean. They might not, you know. Digging a hole here. The first rule is when you're digging a hole, just stop digging. Stop talking about your ex-girlfriends. Okay. Anyway, I just put it this way. I wouldn't want the New York Times going through my little black book of ex-girlfriends to say, hey, what about this guy McGraw? What do you think of him? But that's what the New York Times did. And they found in interviews that the New York Times did, they found several women that did just that. They described Graham Plattner as fun and caring, and they felt safe with him, and it worked out for whatever reasons, but we remained friends, and it was all very normal. However, they did have conversations with three other women who have been romantically involved with Mr. Plattner, and they've offered a far more complex story. They said he could be charming and charismatic. They also said he could be demeaning to women, and at least one case, even physically threatening. He drank heavily and was regularly unfaithful. Now, he denies all this. He's 41 years old. He's a combat veteran. He has spoke openly about his post-traumatic stress disorder, depression and drinking, and does that disqualify somebody who has a drinking problem in the past, who had a hard time readjusting to civilian life once he came back? Absolutely not. I mean, if we're judged on our worst days, then nobody would allow to do anything, right? And so it's an interesting story. How much of this is legitimate? How much of this isn't illegitimate? How much of this is the voters should know the full story so they can make an informed decision? It puts the Democrats in a whole interesting bind because they're throwing tomatoes at Ken Paxton while they got their own guy here dealing with this. There's a tattoo apparently on his chest that is somewhat of a Nazi symbol, in which he said he didn't know, and then one of the women has said no, he knew. So there's all sorts of things going on here. And the Democrats have found themselves in a sticky situation where, again, you can't make this up. If you wrote this in a novel, you'd say this is ridiculous. But this might be the deciding seat to who controls the Senate in the last 2 years of the Trump administration. So, who knows if he's going to be able to sustain the allegations. One of the women works for the Republican Party or has been a Republican operative, but she said, look, it doesn't matter what I did. This is the story and this is true. Here's the other thing. You know, Democrats are all about believing the women. Do you only believe the women when they make allegations about Republicans? Because, right? I personally, in my personal experience, and maybe this is wrong, maybe this is right, I don't know, but the same thing with Eric Swalwell, the Democratic congressman who is running for governor of California. To me, let me just put it this way. I know that there are some women who lie about things. I know that to be true. but they're few and far between. Oftentimes, the women who tell the tale are telling much more of the truth than the gentlemen. And so, when allegations like this come out, I don't look at the letter next to the person's name. I don't see, R, I don't believe her. D, I certainly don't believe her. I believe the women. Until other facts come into evidence, I believe the women. You know, I love this. How come they didn't come out earlier? Because all sorts of reasons. Because have you seen what happened to Monica Lewinsky when you come out? Right? Do you see what happens to other women when you come clean and you tell the tale? You know, look at the Epstein women, right? Those people have been maligned and beat up and dragged through the mud. And who wants to deal with that? So I tend to believe the women. I don't believe the men. Now, that's not to say that women, you know, have made up all sorts of things. I get it. I understand. Nothing's perfect. And, you know, no story is, you know, it's hard to, you know, have any sort of absolutes. But in this story, I believe the women. Sorry. I believe the women. And you can call me a liberal or a conservative, but the next time a conservative comes out and some woman saying something about this, yeah, Ken Paxton, I believe the women. I believe the wife. So anyway, that's the story that's breaking. I also thought it was interesting that the New York Times broke the story. That liberal rag, the New York Times. Lots of people are going to be jumping on this story, courtesy of the New York Times. 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
5: All right, let's go to those phones. Robert in Santa Rosa, California. You are on America at Night. Hello.
23: McGraw, awesome. What I'm saying is you have a tattoo and you don't like it anymore. You cover it up. See, that five stick could be covered.
5: Yes.
23: And then you can go through the procedure to have it removed.
5: Yes.
23: But cover it first.
5: Well, it was covered up. It was covered up. Now, but I don't understand what that means by covering up. Does that mean he put a Band-Aid on it? Or he put a patch on it or some type of gauze that he covered it up with? I mean,
23: You cover it and then you get it removed with the laser.
5: Yeah.
23: Show that you're into it. Get lasered.
5: I get that. But is he walking around without his shirt on that we can see it? Isn't it covered up? I mean, I know what you're saying. You're saying he should have got it lasered off, so he should be criticized for still having the tattoo.
23: Yes.
5: Yeah.
23: Well, no. I mean, if he gets it lasered off, that's a sign of commitment that, I denounce this.
5: Right. You're saying the fact that lasered it off. Yeah, I see what you're saying.
23: And no man should be walking around with no shirt on, nipples blazing.
5: Well, some men shouldn't walk around. Other men can.
23: Man, I have not exercised in a while, and I have moobs.
5: Okay, so you should not walk around without a shirt on, okay? It is not a right, it's a privilege, okay? It's not a right for men to walk around without a shirt on. This isn't tarps off, right? You know, you've seen this thing around Major League Baseball stadiums where these men are coming in, taking their shirts off and watching the games. Have you seen this?
23: Dude, when I get to the Giants Stadium, I'm going to do it. I'm going to flame my boobs like Jagger.
5: All right. That is enough. Scott in Santa Rosa. Thank you very much. Robert in Santa Rosa. Enjoy your Giants game. I would like to go see a Giants game. That is a gorgeous stadium. I would love to go see that. But, Robert, if you're going to take your shirt off, I might wait for you to leave after they ask you to leave in the seventh inning. Frank in Cumberland, Maryland. Frank, you're on America at Night. Hello.
2: If your surname, Millhaven, is a contraction of Milford Haven, that's a town on the west coast of Wales in England on the St. George's Channel. If your name is a contraction of Milford Haven, I think you might be related to the royal family of England, and here's why. During World War I, the kings of England, Germany, and Russia were all first cousins. George V, Kaiser Wilhelm, Tsar Nicholas II were all nephews of Queen Victoria of England, who was a German princess. The English people resented that. They didn't like it that a German king was leading them in a war against Germany. So to appease them, King George V changed his name from Saxe-Coburg-Gotha to Windsor. And the first sea lord of the British Navy, named Prince Louis Battenberg, changed his name to Louis Mountbatten, and get this, Marquis of Milford Haven. So, can it be that Millhaven is a contraction of Milford Haven, and that our beloved night talker McGraw Millhaven of Long Island, New York, is English royalty?
5: Well, first of all, even if that's not true, I should be treated as royalty, okay? That's one, Frank. But you know what? My mother is smiling from heaven right now because she pointed out that Milford Haven, she always talked about this town, Milford Haven, but she was the Maguire. We don't know much about my father's side of the family. My sister's been doing a lot of, you know, since, you know, with this ancestry stuff, she's been doing a lot of it. But it's German, and maybe it's a little Welsh, but I think it's German, too. So there's a lot of German in there. But, you know, look, if you want to say that I'm part of the royalty, I will not debate it with you.
2: Okay, fair enough.
5: Fair enough, but I will let you know that I'm going to take this phone call and send it to all my sisters because they're going to get a kick out of this one. Rob Frank in Cumberland, Maryland. Good phone call, great phone call, man. You got dropping some knowledge here. Danny in Rolla, Tony in Montreal. Hold that thought. We got to take a break. When we come back, we'll take more phone calls, guys. I don't want to put you on and then have to break at the bottom of the hour. 1-844-2-McGraw, 1-844-262-4729. That's the phone number. We're broadcasting live from Hofstra on Long Island. It's the Talkers Convention, and they asked me to come speak at a symposium tomorrow, so I am was honored. So I'm out here. And also in honor of Jim Bohannon, he was very big into this. Talkers magazine. He was very much friends with everybody, and so Jim was always so good to young broadcasters, and so a chance to sort of come back and meet some of the students, of course, I was honored that they asked me. So when Michael Harrison asked me, of course, I had to do it. So we're doing the show from Hofstra University tonight and tomorrow night. So I'm playing on the road. That means the home team gets the bat at the bottom of the inning. Stay right there. More phone calls, more text messages. We love first-time phone callers. And Frank in Cumberland, Maryland, man, who knew? Maybe Tony and Danny should treat me a little bit more of respect because now I'm royalty. America at Night, back in a moment.
15: Coming to you from the heart of the nation, this is America at Night with McGraw-Millhaven.
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4: Fox News, I'm Ted Linder. Multiple people have been shot. One person's dead at a home in Birmingham, Alabama, Thursday night. Birmingham police officer Darrell Freeman saying the shooting happened in a peaceful neighborhood.
11: Well, we have been told by community members that that location rarely has any incidents. So this is actually shocking to us that something of that nature occurred there. But like I said, we'll continue to investigate and see what transpired in these incidents.
4: President Trump remaining confident on the conflict with Iran Thursday, saying the U.S. will come out on top.
12: We're going to win one way or the other. We're going to win on paper, or we're going to win military.
4: The comments follow a rare loss for the president in the House after four Republicans crossed party lines, joining Democrats in the War Powers Act to limit military action in Iran. And the Carolina Hurricanes have evened the Stanley Cup Finals at one game apiece after winning Game 2, 4-3 in overtime over the Vegas Golden Knights. Game 3 will be in Vegas Saturday night. 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
3: All right, we're done. I don't know where the 3 hours went. Tomorrow night, we're going to talk about the National D-Day Museum in honor of D-Day, which is June 6th, right? Probably the most important day of the 20th century. And, of course, Theo Lewis Clark is going to join us as well. And, of course, we're going to be broadcasting from Hofstra University as the Talkers Convention kicks off tomorrow. So thanks to everyone who was in tonight, including Jeremy Barr from The Guardian, also Joe Nocera, the former New York Times reporter who's got the new podcast about the Lindbergh baby and new information in which may or may not, change the idea that Bruno Hauptmann either did it himself or acted alone. So it's a new podcast, and Joe Nocera was out talking about the Lindbergh baby. So we got all that. Thanks to all listening. It is truly an honor of a lifetime to host this show each and every night. Also, thanks to our producer, Alex Hinton. Our engineer is Richard Good. Here at Hofstra, on site is Tim Fair. I'm McGraw-Milhaven. This has been America at Night on Westwood One. See you tomorrow.
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7: Concerns about the military. I'm Ted Lindner, Fox News. Top defense officials are warning that the U.S. military is under strain. Fox's Jennifer Griffin has more from Washington.
8: The unresolved conflict with Iran, the rising cost of fuel, and unexpected U.S. military operations is straining the Pentagon budget, U.S. Army officials told Fox, forcing tough budget decisions and curtailed training. Quote, current energy market dynamics, an oblique reference to disruptions in the Strait of Hormuz, are increasing fuel costs, which can affect the cost of transporting personnel, supplies, and equipment. The Chief of Naval Operations, Admiral Darrell Cottle, told the House Armed Services Committee that without supplemental funding, the U.S. Navy will have to make tough decisions.
7: Multiple people have been shot. One person is dead after a shooting at a home in Birmingham, Alabama. Birmingham police officer Darrell Freeman says he and his team are staying active on this incident.
9: We are actively working to see what transpired at this location. We won't sleep until we find out who's done this, who's caused this tragedy in this community.
7: It's been confirmed all victims were adults. No children were injured. And the Trump administration is investing over another $700 million into the coal industry. Fox Business's Edward Lawrence with more from the White House.
10: $425 million used to keep 13 different coal plants operational. Another $185 million used to build two new coal plants in Alaska and West Virginia. The first opening of plants in 13 years. Now, it will also help restart a closed plant in Maryland. $75 million will fund the opening of a new coal export terminal in Oakland, California.
7: And the Carolina Hurricanes have evened the Stanley Cup Finals at one game apiece after winning Game 2, 4-3 in overtime over the Vegas Golden Knights. Game 3 will happen in Las Vegas on Saturday night. 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
12: When you talk with your child about fentanyl, you might think they hear this. But what they'll really hear is this.
13: 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And they're putting in fake pills, and it might even be in vape pens.
12: Because research shows that parents are still one of the most important sources of information for kids. So have the talk about fentanyl. 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Sponsored by It Only Takes One.
7: Arizona's Democratic Attorney General responding after the state's highest court denies her appeal to send a fake elector case back to a grand jury.
14: Arizona Attorney General Chris Mays's office says the Democrat will seek a new indictment against allies of President Trump accused of aiding in attempts to overturn the 2020 presidential election results. The move comes after Arizona's Supreme Court denied an effort to revive Mays's first indictment against them. The charges, which included fraud and forgery, accused defendants, including former White House Chief of Staff Mark Meadows, of conspiring to corrupt the election result in Arizona by falsely claiming to be legitimate electors. A judge finding prosecutors failed to present the original grand jury with the exact text of the law defendants were accused of trying to break. Mays had asked the state Supreme Court to reverse the lower court ruling. Kristen Goodwin, Fox News.
7: A Minnesota church protest yields no state repercussions.
15: No criminal charges from the city of St. Paul for protesters who stormed a church and shut down services. The incident happened in January at the height of the enhanced immigration blitz called Operation Metro Surge. Leftist activists ran into the city's church because they learned one pastor was affiliated with ICE. The city attorney stated the demonstrators didn't break anything, and while they did disrupt Sunday worship, that is weighed against the right to protest. The pastor of the city's church says by that logic, it's okay to storm a mosque or a temple and intimidate the people inside. Just call the aggression a protest. The 39 people accused in this incident still face federal charges. Mike Tobin, Fox News.
7: And the U.S. has imposed sanctions on Cuba's President Miguel Díaz-Canel, along with four other individuals, according to a filing Thursday on the U.S. Treasury Department website. Included in the sanctions are Alejandro Castro Espín, the son of former President Raúl Castro. This comes after President Trump signed an executive order expanding sanctions against the island. I'm Ted Lindner. This is Fox News.
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17: 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Clear tonight for the rest of tonight, lows in the lower 60s. Sunny Friday, highs in the lower 90s. Mostly clear Friday night, lows around 70 degrees. Currently 70 degrees in Norfolk, 68 degrees on the peninsula, and 63 degrees in the Outer Banks. 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
6: News. I'm Sue Guzman. President Trump continuing to insist the U.S. is close to a deal with Iran, and he says he'd be willing to meet with the country's supreme leader if there is a deal to be made. Fox's Peter Ducey.
7: Peace talks with Iran hinge on the Islamic Republic giving up enriched uranium, something President Trump now says he could have taken by force months ago, but didn't, concerned about the likelihood of a successful U.S. commando raid.
6: One person is dead, multiple people injured in a shooting at a home in Birmingham, Alabama, Thursday night. Birmingham police officer Darrell Freeman.
8: Well, we have been told by community members that that location rarely has any incidents, so this is actually shocking to us that something of that nature occurred there. But like I said, we'll continue to investigate and see what transpired in these incidents.
6: All of the victims said to be adults. 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
7: Negotiations going well. I'm Sue Gossman, Fox News. President Trump is insisting that the U.S. is close to a deal with Iran.
8: We're going to win on paper, or we're going to win military. One way or the other.
9: Peace talks with Iran hinge on the Islamic Republic giving up enriched uranium, something President Trump now says he could have taken by force months ago, but didn't, concerned about the likelihood of a successful U.S. commando raid.
8: I didn't want to be Jimmy Carter, you know? I didn't feel like being Jimmy Carter. We would have been, Peter, we would have been there for a period from a week to 2 weeks. We would have gotten it, but I said, I don't like the idea of that.
9: A frustrated President Trump lashed out at House Democrats and four House Republicans who voted to limit his war powers, quote, right in the middle of my final negotiations to end the war with the Islamic Republic of Iran. Who would do such an unpatriotic thing? They know where the negotiations stand.
7: Fox's Peter Ducey. House has legislation approved now that'll aid Ukraine and sanction key segments of the Russian economy. The move overriding objections from Republican leaders who warned the bill would undermine negotiations. Ukraine's president posting a letter to Russia's president Thursday calling for direct talks to end the conflict.
10: Ukrainian President Volodymyr Zelensky issues a direct challenge to Russian President Vladimir Putin, declaring enough of war. In an open letter posted on the Ukrainian president's website, Zelensky told Putin, the choice is yours now, peace or a prolonged conflict. The long, detailed letter blames Putin personally for the war, but also offers a path forward through direct talks between the two leaders. Zelensky called for a ceasefire, a prisoner exchange, and a negotiated end to the war, while making it clear Ukraine will keep fighting if talks fail. Carmen Roberts, Fox News.
7: Chinese President Xi Jinping will travel to Pyongyang next week to meet with North Korean leader Kim Jong-un. 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
7: The largest state in the union is still counting votes in its gubernatorial primary, something that could last weeks. Fox's Anita Vogel explains.
12: So much of the state votes by mail. California is one of eight states, plus the District of Columbia, that automatically mail ballots to all active registered voters. And in California, voters can drop their absentee ballots at drop boxes or voting centers or at the post office on election day. As long as the ballot is postmarked on election day, the ballots have seven more days to reach the registrar's offices across the state. That pushes us to June 9th, and then they can be counted for another 13 days after Election Day, bringing us to June 15th, and it could be another 2 weeks before the election is certified.
7: Steve Hilton still holding a slight lead with 27% of the vote over former Health and Human Services Secretary Javier Becerra, who is 26%. Democrat billionaire philanthropist Tom Steyer is in third with 20% of the vote. Maine Democratic Senate candidate Graham Plattner is remaining in his Senate race despite several big controversies.
13: That declaration comes even as more explosive allegations have come to light, with former girlfriends telling the New York Times of heavy drinking and womanizing, with one claiming violent episodes and even rape fantasies. Quoting the Times now, Mr. Plattner could be charming and charismatic, they recalled in interviews, but also demeaning to women, and in at least one case, even physically threatening. He drank heavily and was regularly unfaithful. Plattner acknowledged what he called a dark period in his life, and he admits he's been far from the perfect boyfriend in his past, but he says the claims are politically motivated.
7: Fox's Kevin Cork reporting. The Carolina Hurricanes have beat the Vegas Golden Knights 4-3 in Game 2 of the Stanley Cup Final to even up the series now. I'm Sue Gosman. This is Fox News.
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16: The WNIS news time is 2:05, and here's your National Weather Service forecast. Clear tonight for the rest of tonight, lows in the lower 60s. Sunny Friday, highs in the lower 90s. Mostly clear Friday night, lows around 70 degrees. Currently 67 degrees in Norfolk, 66 degrees on the peninsula, and 66 degrees in the Outer Banks. 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
1: News. I'm Ted Lindner. President Trump remaining confident on the conflict with Iran on Thursday, saying the U.S. will come out on top.
2: We're going to win one way or the other. We're going to win on paper, or we're going to win military.
1: These comments following a rare loss for President Trump in the House after 4 Republicans crossed party lines, joining Democrats in the War Powers Act to limit military action in Iran. Multiple people shot. One person's dead at a home in Birmingham, Alabama, Thursday night. Police officer Darrell Freeman saying the shooting happened in a peaceful neighborhood.
3: Well, we have been told by community members that that location rarely has any incidents. So this is actually shocking to us that something of that nature occurred there. But like I said, we'll continue to investigate and see what transpired in these incidents.
1: In the Carolina Hurricanes even up the Stanley Cup Finals after winning Game 2, 4-3 in overtime over the Vegas Golden Knights. Game 3 will happen in Vegas Saturday night. 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
4: Getting close. I'm Ted Lidner, Fox News. President Trump insisting the U.S. is close to a deal with Iran.
5: We're going to win on paper, or we're going to win military. One way or the other.
6: Peace talks with Iran hinge on the Islamic Republic giving up enriched uranium, something President Trump now says he could have taken by force months ago, but didn't, concerned about the likelihood of a successful U.S. commando raid.
5: I didn't want to be Jimmy Carter, you know? I didn't feel like being Jimmy Carter. We would have been, Peter, we would have been there for a period of from a week to 2 weeks. We would have gotten it, but I said, I don't like the idea of that.
6: A frustrated President Trump lashed out at House Democrats and four House Republicans who voted to limit his war powers, quote, right in the middle of my final negotiations to end the war with the Islamic Republic of Iran. Who would do such an unpatriotic thing? They know where the negotiations stand.
4: Fox's Peter Ducey. Multiple people shot, one person dead after a shooting at a home in Birmingham, Alabama Thursday night. Police officer Darrell Freeman says he and his team are staying active on the incident.
7: We are actively working to see what transpired at this location. We won't sleep until we find out who's done this, who's caused this tragedy in this community.
4: It's been confirmed all victims were adults. No children were injured. And the Trump administration investing another $700 million into the coal industry.
8: $425 million used to keep 13 different coal plants operational. Another $185 million used to build two new coal plants in Alaska and West Virginia. The first opening of plants in 13 years. Now, it will also help restart a closed plant in Maryland. $75 million will fund the opening of a new coal export terminal in Oakland, California.
4: Fox's Edward Lawrence. And the Carolina Hurricanes evening up the Stanley Cup Finals after winning Game 2, 4-3 in overtime over the Vegas Golden Knights. Game 3 heads to Vegas, and that'll be played on Saturday night. 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
4: So how about a free donut today? It's National Donut Day, and Fox's Tanya J. Powers has more on where to pick them up.
10: National Donut Day means free donuts at shops large and small across the country, with big names like Dunkin' and Krispy Kreme participating. Established by the Salvation Army in 1938, it's celebrated on the first Friday in June to honor the organization's Donut Lassies and Donut Girls, the women who traveled to France to serve donuts and snacks to soldiers during World War I. To mark the day, the Salvation Army is distributing donuts to veterans in several cities across the U.S. and have planned other events in Washington, D.C. Krispy Kreme is giving away a free donut, no purchase necessary. While at Dunkin', customers get a free donut with a drink purchase. Tanya J. Powers, Fox News.
4: Los Angeles officials are warning soccer fans about scams ahead of the World Cup.
11: In a post on Instagram, the L.A. County Sheriff's Department says cyber criminals are creating fake FIFA websites and social media ads that closely resemble legitimate ticketing and checkout pages, noting these sites may steal login credentials, personal information, credit card numbers, and payments, urging folks to go directly to the official FIFA website before buying World Cup tickets or related products, and not to rely on sponsored ads, social media posts, text messages, Telegram, or WhatsApp links, or offers that appear unusually cheap or urgent. Also telling fans to be cautious of sellers requesting payment through cryptocurrency, wire transfer, peer-to-peer payment apps, gift cards, or other methods that are difficult to reverse. Kristen Goodwin, Fox News.
4: An American rapper Vanilla Ice not backing down on his decision to perform at the Great American State Fair's Freedom 250 concerts in celebration of America's 250th anniversary.
12: This is 250. It's the birthday of our country. We were born and raised, and enjoy it. And I love this country. I raise that flag high, and I'm proud. And who throws a better party than Trump?
4: The Freedom 250 event will be happening on June 14th. I'm Ted Lindner. This is Fox News.
3: Got a great dad joke? Or maybe a really bad one? 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
13: 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Clear tonight for the rest of tonight. Lows in the lower 60s. Sunny Friday, highs in the lower 90s. Mostly clear Friday night, lows around 70 degrees. Currently 66 degrees in Norfolk, 65 degrees on the peninsula, and 65 degrees in the Outer Banks. 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
2: News. I'm Sue Guzman. 18 House Republicans joining Democrats to pass an aid package for Ukraine and impose sanctions on Russia. This coming after Ukraine's President Zelensky sent an open letter to Russian President Vladimir Putin asking for a one-on-one meeting to talk peace. President Trump says he supports the idea.
3: I think it would be great if they met. They should. Get it done.
2: The measure now heads to the Senate, where it faces an uphill battle. China's President Xi Jinping's going to travel to North Korea next week, his first visit in years. The announcement coming a day after North Korea unveiled a new facility to produce nuclear bomb fuels. A federal appeals court will hear arguments today to consider if construction on the president's new White House ballroom can move forward. This is after a lower court ordered that construction on the ballroom stop following a challenge by the National Trust for Historic Preservation. 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
7: More aid could be coming for Ukraine. I'm Sue Guzman, Fox News. The House has approved legislation that would aid Ukraine and sanction key segments of the Russian economy. The move overriding objections from Republican leaders as well as President Trump, and it now heads to the Senate where it faces an uncertain future. Ukraine's leader, meantime, calling for face-to-face talks with Russia's president.
8: Ukrainian President Volodymyr Zelensky issues a direct challenge to Russian President Vladimir Putin, declaring enough of war. In an open letter posted on the Ukrainian president's website, Zelensky told Putin, "The choice is yours now. Peace or a prolonged conflict." The long, detailed letter blames Putin personally for the war, but also offers a path forward through direct talks between the two leaders. Zelensky called for a ceasefire, a prisoner exchange, and a negotiated end to the war, while making it clear Ukraine will keep fighting if talks fail. Separately, Putin told international reporters in St. Petersburg, talks don't require a ceasefire. Carmen Roberts, Fox News.
7: President Trump insisting the U.S. is close to a deal with Iran.
9: We're going to win on paper, or we're going to win military. One way or the other.
10: Peace talks with Iran hinge on the Islamic Republic giving up enriched uranium, something President Trump now says he could have taken by force months ago, but didn't, concerned about the likelihood of a successful U.S. commando raid.
9: I didn't want to be Jimmy Carter, you know? I didn't feel like being Jimmy Carter. We would have been, Peter, we would have been there for a period of from a week to 2 weeks. We would have gotten it, but I said, I don't like the idea of that.
10: A frustrated President Trump lashed out at House Democrats and four House Republicans who voted to limit his war powers, quote, right in the middle of my final negotiations to end the war with the Islamic Republic of Iran.
7: Fox's Peter Doocy. 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
7: Chinese President Xi Jinping announcing he will travel to Pyongyang next week to meet with North Korean leader Kim Jong-un. This will be the first meeting between the two since 2019. Federal Appeals Court will hear arguments today to consider if construction on the president's new White House ballroom can go forward. More from Fox's Jessica Rosenthal.
12: A lower court judge had ordered that construction on the new ballroom stop. Judge Richard Leon agreed with the National Trust for Historic Preservation, which had sued, saying the changes require congressional approval. But a three-judge appellate panel allowed construction to move forward through at least early June when they hear arguments. The deputy director of the Secret Service has filed documents explaining that stopping this project could put lives in danger. And during the appeals process, President Trump has confirmed details about renovations to the Presidential Emergency Operations Center under the ballroom, stating it has bomb shelters, medical facilities, bulletproof glass, biodefense, and communications throughout. Jessica Rosenthal, Fox News.
7: The Trump administration is investing another $700 million into the coal industry.
13: $425 million used to keep 13 different coal plants operational. Another $185 million used to build two new coal plants in Alaska and West Virginia. The first opening of plants in 13 years. Now, it will also help restart a closed plant in Maryland. $75 million will fund the opening of a new coal export terminal in Oakland, California. Now, critics say the coal can be harmful to the environment and could cause serious illness. In a statement, a Sierra Club Beyond Coal campaign manager, Lori Williams, adding, the administration that claims to want to make Americans healthy again should be doing everything in its power to shut down coal plants and limit emissions.
7: Fox Business's Edward Lawrence reporting, and sources confirming to Fox, former Trump National Security Advisor John Bolton has agreed to plead guilty to a single count of retaining classified information. This is under a deal with the Justice Department that could allow him to avoid prison time. I'm Sue Guzman. This is Fox News.
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15: The WNIS news time is 4:05, and here is your National Weather Service forecast. Clear tonight, lows in the lower 60s. Sunny Friday, highs in the lower 90s. Mostly clear Friday night, lows around 70 degrees. Currently 66 degrees in Norfolk, 65 degrees on the peninsula, and 65 degrees in the Outer Banks. 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
2: Fox News, I'm Ted Lindner. President Trump remaining confident on the conflict with Iran on Thursday, saying the U.S. will come out on top.
3: We're going to win one way or the other. We're going to win on paper, or we're going to win military.
2: These comments follow a rare loss for President Trump in the House after four Republicans crossed party lines joining Democrats in the War Powers Act to limit military action in Iran. And a federal appeals court is going to hear arguments today to consider if construction on the president's new White House ballroom can go forward. This after a lower court ordered that construction on the ballroom stop following a challenge by the National Trust for Historic Preservation. And the Carolina Hurricanes evening up the Stanley Cup Finals after winning Game 2, 4-3 in overtime over the Vegas Golden Knights. Game 3 will now be in Las Vegas, and that will be on Saturday night. America's listening to Fox News.
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3: Getting closer to a deal. I'm Ted Lindner, Fox News. President Trump insisting the U.S. is close to a deal with Iran. Fox's Peter Ducey with more.
4: We're going to win on paper, or we're going to win military. One way or the other.
5: Peace talks with Iran hinge on the Islamic Republic giving up enriched uranium, something President Trump now says he could have taken by force months ago, but didn't, concerned about the likelihood of a successful U.S. commando raid.
4: I didn't want to be Jimmy Carter, you know? I didn't feel like being Jimmy Carter. We would have been, Peter, we would have been there for a period of from a week to 2 weeks. We would have gotten it, but I said, I don't like the idea of that.
5: A frustrated President Trump lashed out at House Democrats and four House Republicans who voted to limit his war powers, quote, right in the middle of my final negotiations to end the war with the Islamic Republic of Iran. Who would do such an unpatriotic thing? They know where the negotiations stand.
3: Meantime, the Trump administration investing another $700 million into the coal industry.
6: $425 million used to keep 13 different coal plants operational. Another $185 million used to build two new coal plants in Alaska and West Virginia. The first opening of plants in 13 years. Now, it will also help restart a closed plant in Maryland. $75 million will fund the opening of a new coal export terminal in Oakland, California.
3: And that's Fox Business's Edward Lawrence. Multiple people have been shot, one person dead after a shooting at a home in Birmingham, Alabama. Police officer Darrell Freeman says he and his team are staying active on this incident.
7: We are actively working to see what transpired at this location. We won't sleep until we find out who's done this, who's caused this tragedy in this community.
3: It's been confirmed all the victims were adults. And the Carolina Hurricanes evening up the Stanley Cup Finals at one game apiece, winning in overtime. The series now shifts to Las Vegas for Saturday night in Game 3. 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
3: Los Angeles officials warning soccer fans about scams ahead of the World Cup.
9: In a post on Instagram, the LA County Sheriff's Department says cyber criminals are creating fake FIFA websites and social media ads that closely resemble legitimate ticketing and checkout pages, noting these sites may steal login credentials, personal information, credit card numbers, and payments, urging folks to go directly to the official FIFA website before buying World Cup tickets or related products, and not to rely on sponsored ads, social media posts, text messages, Telegram, or WhatsApp links, or offers that appear unusually cheap or urgent. Also telling fans to be cautious of sellers requesting payment through cryptocurrency, wire transfer, peer-to-peer payment apps, gift cards, or other methods that are difficult to reverse. Kristen Goodwin, Fox News.
3: How about a free donut today? It's National Donut Day. Fox's Tanya J. Powers has more on where to pick them up.
10: National Donut Day means free donuts at shops large and small across the country, with big names like Dunkin' and Krispy Kreme participating. Established by the Salvation Army in 1938, it's celebrated on the first Friday in June to honor the organization's Donut Lassies and Donut Girls, the women who traveled to France to serve donuts and snacks to soldiers during World War I. To mark the day, the Salvation Army is distributing donuts to veterans in several cities across the U.S. and have planned other events in Washington, D.C. 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While at Dunkin', customers get a free donut with a drink purchase. 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
3: An American rapper, Vanilla Ice, not backing down on his decision to perform at the Great American State Fair's Freedom 250 concerts in celebration of America's 250th anniversary.
11: This is 250. It's the birthday of our country, where we're born and raised, and enjoy it. And I love this country. I raise that flag high, and I'm proud. And who throws a better party than Trump?
3: The Freedom 250 event will be taking place on June 14th. I'm Ted Lindner. This is Fox News.
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14: The WLIS News Time is 5:06, and here is your National Weather Service forecast. Mostly sunny today with highs in the lower 90s. Mostly clear tonight, then becoming partly cloudy, lows around 70 degrees. Partly sunny Saturday, highs hot with highs in the mid-90s. Currently 66 degrees in Norfolk, 67 degrees on the peninsula, and 64 degrees in the Outer Banks. 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
18: Friday, June 5th, 2026. I'm Jessica Rosenthal. Battle lines are drawn during primaries, and next week we will find out where those midterm lines exist in Maine.
19: Do we end up with an independent or a third who gets involved in the general if Graham Plattner just becomes so weighed down that Democrats feel like he's not viable for them?
20: I'm Lucas Tomlinson. Data centers are popping up across the U.S. Some communities are furious, but is blocking their construction a massive national security risk?
21: We need the ability to store, process, protect, and move massive volumes of data at speed and scale.
22: And I'm Joe Concha. I've got the final word on the Fox News Rundown.
18: Next Tuesday is another primary day in a state where one candidate has become the Democratic Party's focus.
0: Grandpa, are we on a kid's
1: section? Do you believe you deserve to represent Maine?
0: You have no shame.
1: Are there more shoes to drop in your past?
16: Grant, were you going to stay in the race, sir?
18: Reporters swarmed Graham Plattner after news broke about text messages the Maine Senate candidate is accused of sending to multiple women, prompting him and his wife, Amy, to respond.
23: The Wall Street Journal and New York Times ran stories without any evidence besides the gossip from a former staffer. I'm sorry, that's frankly journalistic malpractice. We pushed back on it. They won it. They did it anyways.
18: The New York Times has since interviewed ex-friends of Plattner, some of whom called him demeaning to women, and one who said it could be physically threatening. The Plattner campaign called one of them a Republican operative. But before this, he was called out for a number of other issues. Fox's Eric Shawn summed some of it up.
24: Plattner's campaign has been hit with a slew of controversies from his old social media posts that called white rural people stupid and racist, dismissing rape in the military, he apologized for those, to covering up a skull and crossbones tattoo that resembled a Nazi symbol he got while in the Marines in 2007.
18: This week, Plattner met with high-ranking Senate Democrats who had not pulled endorsements. Massachusetts Senator Elizabeth Warren was asked.
25: Are these accusations disturbing to you?
26: What is disturbing to me is what's happening in this economy and how right now the Republicans just sign off on it.
18: But the Wall Street Journal reported senators, including Warren and Bernie Sanders, were concerned about what else could come out about Plattner. He is said to have assured them in a meeting that there is nothing more and that the worst of what has come out isn't true. This was before the latest reports from the New York Times about ex-girlfriend's experiences with Plattner. Pennsylvania Democratic Senator John Fetterman, though, is skeptical.
27: Well, he lied to everybody. He said that there wasn't any after his Nazi tattoo situation.
18: When asked repeatedly about Plattner, Senate Minority Leader Chuck Schumer repeatedly said,
28: "We're going to beat Susan Collins and take back the Senate."
18: Democrats like Senator Cory Booker have said Plattner has questions to answer. Another congressman from Massachusetts has called Plattner's tattoo disqualifying.
19: You just wonder what the level of pain tolerance is for Democrats right now on this because, you know, this has been trickling out for almost a year now.
18: Fox News Sunday anchor Shannon Bream is also the host of the Live in the Bream podcast.
19: Things from his past, old posts, things that he said, but there are new things that continue to come out, too. Of course, there were concerns about Nazi imagery from a tattoo that he said he didn't realize what it was, eventually had it covered up. But there are those in his past who've come forward to tell a different story about what he did understand or didn't understand about that tattoo. But posting of his unearthed online, a sexting scandal with a number of women when he was newly married, which is only a couple of years ago. So we're told other stuff is going to drop. This is Oppo research season along with primary season. So for now, the Democrats who've been supporting him are standing with him, but there have been Democrats from the beginning who said, this is not our guy, this is not what we need to line up behind. And Janet Mills, the governor there, her name is still on the ballot. So it'll be interesting to see if there's a last-minute push to make her, again, a viable nominee for Democrats.
18: Yeah, reports about Democrats meeting with Plattner this week that high-level senators asked him if anything else is coming out. It shows even if they don't want to talk about that on camera necessarily, they do have concerns.
19: That's fair to say. Because the level of what you've seen already, you know, you've got a couple of Democrats out there saying things like, if this was a Republican candidate, we would absolutely be furious and calling this person out, making every single Republican line up either yes or no behind him. You know, so there's very much an awareness that every Democrat out there is going to be asked about this and whether or not they support this. And, you know, there have been those, Jake Auchincloss, a congressman, he's a former veteran himself. You know, months ago, he was saying, you know, we got to draw the line on some of these things. And for a lot of people, that would be a Nazi tattoo. But, you know, since then, you've had him also disparage a Purple Heart winning wounded soldier. And that person penned a piece in the Wall Street Journal, an opinion piece, saying, I'm the guy that he was disparaging about getting shot. And, you know, a lot of his defenders, Graham Plattner's, will say, listen, he suffered some serious things having been in combat, and we certainly, everybody gets that, that there's something only veterans and those who've been in combat will really understand about PTS and walking and through those things. But these aren't just old things. These are newer things, and these are not things from your 15-year-old crazy kid. This is, you know, 35, 40 years old, and I think Democrats are very well aware of that.
18: You noted this. He has primary opponents, though he's seen as the favorite. Governor Janet Mills is one of them. She suspended her campaign for Senate, though, due to a lack of money earlier this year. But she has since said, since all of this has come out about Plattner, you know, hey, I'm still technically on the ballot. It sounds like she's sort of making herself still an option. But is there an appetite for that? It doesn't sound like, you know, the party is racing to say, let's back Janet Mills now.
19: Yeah, and I think, though, that some of them have to have in the back of their minds, like, oh, boy, what do we do here? Because remember, too, I thought about the situation in Alaska and the situation that went on there where then Lisa Murkowski, the sitting senator, was somebody who then essentially had a write-in campaign. So if Democrats do get Graham Plattner, things get worse with, you know, revelations for him or the ability for the electorate up in Maine to be on board with this, and he's facing off against Susan Collins, well-respected, you know, center-right senator up there. Does a third party decide to get in? Does Janet Mills mount a running campaign? And I don't know how Maine's laws work, but I thought about that Murkowski situation. Like, do we end up with an independent or a third who gets involved in the general if Graham Plattner just becomes so weighed down that Democrats feel like he's not viable for them?
18: And finally, on this Plattner front, let's say he still wins despite these controversies, and that seems very likely. Does the story end up being then about turnout and what turnout looks like against incumbent Republican Susan Collins? In other words, like, do we start comparing numbers, like how many Democrats were motivated to go vote for Plattner versus how many Republicans showed up for Collins?
19: Yeah, that's a good question, because we know in an off year, meaning that it's a midterm election, the president in power generally gets punished. His party gets punished. People's problems haven't been all solved since the last presidential campaign. They're going to punish the party that's kind of running things. So we would expect there's going to be really strong Democrat turnout. But, you know, Republicans are going to pour money into that race. They have to. And if the constant hammering of the ad is, you know, this guy got some serious issues. He's insulted everyone. He's called Mainers stupid and racist. I mean, he's insulted soldiers. He has had a Nazi tattoo. He's been potentially, you know, unethical in some of these potential, you know, sexting relationships that his wife is standing by him. And they say they've worked through that. But I mean, if that barrage of an ad is running all the time there in Maine, I think for a lot of those folks, it's going to be distasteful. But Republicans know they've got a situation on a much lesser level, but some of the same underlying fundamentals with Paxton down in Texas, that for a lot of Republicans, he is unsavory. And independents may have that feeling about him with some of his issues, too, which are different. But did they stay home where Democrats are very motivated about James Talrico?
18: We do head into Maine after some notable primary results from this week. New Jersey's 12th District Democrats elected Adam Hamawi as their candidate. He's a plastic surgeon who volunteered in Gaza. But years ago, he testified apparently on behalf of Omar Abdelrahman, known as the Blind Sheikh. He was convicted of plotting terrorist attacks in New York in the 90s. And he was also considered a sort of a leader for those who ended up carrying out the 93 World Trade Center bombing. It sounds like this is a pretty left-leaning district, Shannon. So will this be the district's member of Congress?
19: I mean, highly possible. And again, a lot of times Oppo research doesn't really surface in the primary the way that it will in the general. And sometimes the opposing party says, yeah, that's the guy that we want, or that's the woman we want in this primary, because we've got some stuff to drop in the general. But will New Jersey be swayed by that? Will a lot of those voters think, ah, this is, you know, they're throwing things at him. These are 20, 30 years old. He's not accused of terrorism or any of these, you know, very offensive things. Or are they going to push for wanting more of an explanation about his potential ties or relationships with people? I think that's definitely one to watch. But I think that if you're a Democrat and you're anti-President Trump, you're not going to be as worried about these things that feel like ancient connections to other controversies. You know, the one with him serving in Gaza, there are reports that, you know, this was one of those hospitals that had tunnels underneath that terrorists were using. Well, you know, the doctor could say, I was there to help. I didn't know anything about that. So it'll be interesting to see how much local press has access to him and if they ask those questions.
18: We had some notable primary results out of Iowa. Democrats have pretty high hopes in this environment for the state. Their sights are set, among other things, on Joni Ernst, soon to be open Senate seat. It looks like Republicans turned out a bit more, though, to vote in their primary than the Democrats did. Still, are their hopes well-founded in Iowa?
19: I mean, I do think for Democrats, it looks like a great opportunity with Ernst deciding that she wasn't going to run again. And so, yeah, they're very hopeful about some of the candidates they feel are more moderate, kind of center left, would play well in Iowa. The president's preferred candidate in the primary did not proceed there in Iowa. I think it was a gubernatorial race. You know, yes. So there's a lot that we're trying to watch in Iowa. It is really one of those states that has, it reads as very conservative when people who are opposed to the caucuses kind of having the first word and being there, they're like, it's very ag, it's very white. But Iowa has done some sort of edgy things. I mean, with their Supreme Court and with some of the early decisions they had on same-sex marriage. And I mean, it's not a place that is just simply red and conservative. It's been very purple in many respects. And so I think Democrats are hoping to capitalize on this anti-Trump backlash going into the midterm and feel like that's a potential for them.
18: Okay, non-primary news. We learned this week that President Trump wants Acting Attorney General Todd Blanch, wants his personal attorney, to go through the Senate confirmation process and become the actual AG. Is it a steep climb among Senate Republicans, or will it be relatively easy?
19: Don't think it's going to be easy, but I think it's possible. But, you know, we have to remember the president himself has sort of created some of these free agents, Bill Cassidy and John Cornyn, who are senators who have now been primaried out because of the president's endorsement and very full-throated fight against them. I don't think that they're going to feel the need to do the president's bidding. Now, if they think Blanch is the right guy, certainly they'll vote for him, but they're not going to have the same tie or obligation, I think, that they would have if they were running again. Tom Tillis is leaving. I think he's very much kind of been a YOLO kind of guy, and I'm going to do what I want to do. And you're talking about three votes there in play at least. You know, Rand Paul has his differences with the president. You start to lose three or four votes in the Senate, not to mention, you know, the Murkowski and Collins, you know, factor there. I think they've got to be counting these votes very, very closely. And I would expect the confirmation battle could be pretty bruising, but Blanch seems like he's up, you know, for the challenge.
18: Fox News Senate anchor Shannon Bream, thank you so much.
19: You, Jess. Have a great day.

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12: Stocks ending Thursday mixed. The Dow surging 875 points, S&P gaining 31, NASDAQ losing 23. Lots of big tech losers Thursday, including Ciena, Broadcom, Arm Holdings, and Micron Technology. Wall Street winners Thursday include Humana, United Health, Blackstone, and Robinhood. Meanwhile, Bitcoin has been on the decline. Market watcher Lou Bassanese says Wall Street should not be concerned about the cryptocurrency slump.
13: I think it's a positive indicator for the stock market because no longer do you need to speculate in Bitcoin when you can speculate in AI stocks. And here's the key distinction between the two. Bitcoin is only a price chart. AI stocks have fundamentals. They have earnings. They have revenue. They have margins. All these things that you can actually say it's cheap or expensive.
12: A key economic indicator, the jobs report for May is scheduled to be released Friday. And that's your Fox Business Report. I'm Laura Cantor, invested in you.
10: This is the Fox News Rundown.
14: People around the nation are pushing back against the construction of data centers, many expressing concerns the environmental impacts, noise, heat, and the amount of water and energy these centers need to power themselves, to process, store, and transmit the massive amounts of digital information necessary to support artificial intelligence. Executives like OpenAI CEO Sam Altman say harm can be contained.
15: You can require energy be built out along with data centers. You can put data centers in very different places. I think the government's got a big tool here.
14: While some, like this Michigan resident in Saline Township, argue that companies are ignoring the people.
16: They're the ones making the money off it. The little people are going to get pushed to the side. We're a township and we got pushed to the side.
14: But while data centers are critical to the AI revolution, they may also serve an important national security purpose.
17: Data centers are not just commercial real estate or affecting people at a local level as a zoning issue.
14: David Deptula is retired U.S. Air Force Lieutenant General and Dean of the Mitchell Institute for Aerospace Studies. He recently wrote about the military need for data centers in the Washington Post.
17: They really have become critical to national security. And I've got to tell you, if America wants to win the artificial intelligence or AI race, and if they want to preserve military superiority and deter China and then fight effectively in the future, we need the ability to store, process, protect, and move massive volumes of data at speed and scale. I'm reminded about back, I can't believe it's been this long, but, 18 years ago, I was the Air Force's chief of intelligence, surveillance, and reconnaissance. And one of the lines I came up with at that time was, hey, we're swimming in sensors, so we have to be careful that we don't drown in data. Well, guess what? I mean, that was 15 years ago. We're now at a point where we're accumulating vast amounts of data, much greater than we were back then.
14: So in your column, you talked about the Chinese outpacing the United States when it comes to these data centers. They have many more. Why does clearly China sees the benefit of these data centers? Why isn't it taking off here in the U.S.? And what can you tell us about the Chinese threat?
17: Well, China understands the strategic value of infrastructure. So it's built at remarkable speed in railroads, manufacturing, shipbuilding, electronics, nuclear power, you name it. Now, China's also making data infrastructure a national priority. And so that should get our attention. This isn't just about commercial competition between American tech companies and Chinese tech companies. It's a strategic competition between two systems. China's trying to build the industrial, digital, and military base to dominate the next era of power. So if the United States slows itself down, through permitting paralysis, grid bottlenecks, and local bans, we're giving the Chinese an opening. So, that's the issue there. And I got to tell you, the Wall Street Journal just recently issued a report that should be a warning light. In it, they talk about the demand for AI and cloud infrastructure as exploding. But the fact of the matter is the physical build out that's required to support that is not keeping pace. So the problem's not just money. And this is why I wrote that article. It's about perceptions and understanding and folks not realizing the importance of these data centers to national security. And so from a defense perspective, that can be dangerous, because if data infrastructure becomes a choke point, then all our ambitions for artificial intelligence, military modernization, and our ability to compete with China is going to become vulnerable. So we can't have a national strategy for AI without a national strategy for the infrastructure that makes AI possible.
14: So for people at home, we're speaking in some general terms here about this information. You mentioned, these data centers for the military are used to link shooters, intelligence analysts, decision makers. What kind of things are in these warehouses? What is this data?
17: Essentially, it's pretty boring, but they are banks and banks of processors, to make it very easy to understand for an average citizen. It's racks and racks of, what people at home experience is either a desktop computer.
14: Right. But the information what kind of information is on these?
17: Oh, service. My goodness.
14: Is it targeting data? What are we talking about here? Maps? Is it phone calls?
17: Virtually everything. The volumes of data that are required to train, operate, update, and sustain military operations. So you're looking at the entire spectrum of, number one, intelligence, surveillance, and reconnaissance data. Number two, capability information, both about current capabilities, friendly systems, as well as adversary systems. Number three, the control information. I mean, if we want autonomous aircraft and intelligent missile defenses and resilient and robust space systems, you have to have the data that's required to keep track of what's going on with each one of these systems in real time. And then the data that, if you want to be able to do advanced targeting, you need to know what's going on with our adversaries in real time. If you want to accomplish predictive logistics to reduce the impact if something goes wrong on your ship that you're sailing on or your aircraft that you're flying, then you need data about the actual operating systems of the vehicles that you're operating on. If you want faster decision making, then you need to have the data surrounding those decisions that need to be acted upon. So, artificial intelligence is the ability to reach into the panoply of data that exists, let's just put it in, on the internet, to be able to access that information. And now, I mentioned the internet. It's what we're talking about in a security situation is much, much more than the internet, because all of what I just mentioned from a national security perspective is not something that you share on the internet, but just to try to get folks to understand the kind of information that's necessary. Okay, so I hope that helps a little bit explain what it is that is being stored in these data centers.
14: It does. It also, I could not help about thinking about the U.S.'s war with Iran right now. And I imagine Iran has some of this capability. Is this the first time the U.S. has faced an adversary with access to this type of information, satellite photos, you know, satellite reconnaissance aircraft, is this the first time we have faced an adversary in war that had some of this capability?
17: No, I wouldn't say it's the first time, but as...
14: Did the Taliban have data centers in Afghanistan?
17: Yeah, no, they didn't.
14: Iraqis?
17: They had access to the internet, okay? Listen, okay. You mentioned early on, I'm the guy that wrote the attack plan for each and every day of Operation Desert Storm. But the intelligence that we had was all handled in... let me put it this way, in a very rudimentary way when it came to storage and processing, and generally information might have been shared electronically, but it's certainly all that intelligence surveillance and reconnaissance stuff. Look, I was using photographs that sometimes were 6 months to 2 years old. Mm-hmm. Okay, there was no such thing as immediate real-time information that you could get with access to the internet and a credit card like you can today. And so as time has gone on, ISIS didn't have data centers, but they could connect to the internet and you could get access to overhead imagery through things like Google Earth. I would have given my entire, a year's worth of pay to have had that kind of real-time data. And it is just becoming, it's exploded with access to space and the proliferation of commercial systems in space. I mean, my goodness, stuff that was at a top secret, compartmented level of information just 5 years ago is now available on the internet to anybody who wants it and who can pay for it. Iran has, we're fighting an advanced group of folks who collect data and probably have stored it in ways that we haven't run into before. But it's certainly not, it's not as new as one might expect.
14: Well, General Deptula, thank you so much for joining the Fox News Rundown.
17: My pleasure. Thanks, Lucas.

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1: I have about small guards being able to win it. The closer you get, the more physical it gets. So far, Brunson's body is betraying him. Despite a leg injury, Brunson scored 30 in 37 minutes. Skip Bayless, he had to chime in. What is wrong with these people? Seriously, what is wrong with them? I mean, honest to God, finals lights are just too big and bright for these Knicks tonight. Really? Huh. I'm just telling you, you guys have listened to complete morons for a long, long, long, long time. And it's time to stop. But Jalen Brunson was insane in the second half. For Outkicks, don't at me. I'm Dan Dockage, and this is Fox News Rundown.
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5: The insufferable Scott Pelley out at 60 Minutes. Two words for that. Thank God. Hi, everyone. Here's a little exercise for you. The next time you have a meeting with your fellow staff members, no matter where you work, during that meeting, stand up and tell your boss that he is murdering the company. Then go even further and ask if the boss even has the qualifications to be the boss in the first place. That is exactly what Scott Pelley did this week when he hijacked a meeting with his new executive producer, Nick Bilton, and said those exact things to his face in front of everybody. So would you get fired if you did such a thing? Rhetorical question. Of course you would. And that's exactly what happened to Scott Pelley, who seems to think he's the next Mike Wallace or Walter Cronkite, two legends of CBS News past. In recent years, the inmates running the asylums at CNN and MSNBC showed that you can defy management publicly, you could call out the boss and suffer no consequences. Well, there's a new sheriff in town at CBS News and at 60 Minutes. And finally, accountability is back. Two more words. Thank God. I'm Joe Concha.
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1: They pulled an all-nighter at the Senate. I'm Dave Anthony, Fox News, finally wrapping up a little over an hour ago.
2: On this vote, the yeas are 52, the nays are 47. This bill, as amended, is passed.
1: Approving nearly $70 billion to fund Border Patrol and immigration enforcement through 2029. No Democrats voted for that, as they call ICE out of control and demand reforms, but they couldn't block the funding because the GOP used a special process that could not be filibustered. The bill goes to the House next.
3: Senators put forth a number of amendments. One proposed by Minority Leader Chuck Schumer would have required a ban on a fund meant to make payments to those who claimed the government has been weaponized against them. Republicans Susan Collins of Maine, Dan Sullivan of Alaska, and John Houston of Ohio voted for it.
1: That's Fox's Jessica Rosenthal, but ultimately the amendment failed. Nearly $1.8 billion in that fund set up as part of President Trump's IRS lawsuit settlement intended to pay those who claim they were political targets of the Biden Justice Department. Acting Attorney General Todd Blanche told lawmakers in both parties opposing the fund it will not be set up after all. There's still no deal to end the Iran conflict, but President Trump says as talks continue,
4: they will never have a nuclear weapon.
5: So again, the president maintaining that the U.S. will win either militarily or on paper, even as peace talks stall. With no timeline as to when the conflict in the Middle East will end, though, Ukrainian President Volodymyr Zelensky is taking steps to end the war in his country. He's proposing direct engagement with Russian President Vladimir Putin, saying it would be wrong to wait until Europe returns to the center of attention.
1: Fox's Madeline Rivera. There's a new push for the U.S. to give Ukraine more help in the war against Russia. The House approved a new security package, $1.5 billion in assistance, $8 billion in loans, and it would extend a program for the Pentagon to send weapons and military equipment. Democrats pushed the bill, got 18 Republicans to support it, but President Trump opposes that Ukraine aid and could veto the measure. America's listening to Fox News.
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1: While the U.S. military remains ready if the ceasefire with Iran collapses and fighting resumes in full force, War Secretary Pete Hegseth welcomed new troops during a special ceremony at the U.S. Chamber of Commerce.
7: Secretary Hegseth congratulated the newly sworn-in service members on their decision to serve.
8: That'll change the trajectory of your life, and you won't regret for a moment what you've done and where you're going.
7: The secretary also called for greater recognition of enlistees at high school graduations and other ceremonies throughout the country.
8: Those young Americans who've made the biggest of decisions and the best of decisions, which is to put on the uniform, the cloth of our country, and serve our nation.
7: He also reminded the new troops of the tradition they must now protect.
8: When it comes to freedom, and it comes to the ability to defend it, there's only one place like the United States of America.
7: Kevin Uretsky, Fox News.
1: We will get a key update to the economy this morning on hiring and unemployment.
9: The non-farm payrolls report will provide data on the strength of the labor market in May, signaling if the spike in oil prices resulting from the Iran conflict are starting to have a long-term impact on the economy. Investors and analysts will be particularly looking at whether there was a slowdown in job creation following April's better-than-expected results.
1: Fox's Laura Cantor. The unemployment rate is expected to remain 4.3% last month. On Wall Street, ahead of the report, stock futures are mixed like yesterday when the Dow surged up 874 points to a new record high, but the Nasdaq dropped 23. Overtime drama in the battle for hockey's Stanley Cup.
10: Gostisbehere.
1: He won it for the Hurricanes, beating the Golden Knights 4-3 in OT on ABC. Carolina ties the NHL Final 1-1. Game 3 is in Vegas tomorrow. Game 2 of the NBA Finals tonight in San Antonio. The New York Knicks beat the Spurs in the opener. I'm Dave Anthony, and this is Fox News.
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13: Oh, you know this, man. This is going to be a cluster you-know-what. Trump plans to attend Knicks Final Game 3 at Madison Square Garden on Monday. Now, if you've ever attended anything where the President of the United States is there, and I have, whoa, man, the security is just incredible. Now, in that area in New York, the traffic is incredible. I mean, it's a wow. And now this? Yeah, Trump plans to cheer on the Knicks. Who's he going to sit next to? Is he going to be sitting like next to Spike Lee? Where's he going to be sitting? That's going to be good. So Trump plans to cheer on the Knicks at Madison Square Garden at Game 3 of the NBA Finals on Monday. We'll be talking about that at 8:30 with the man who's going to be in here talking sports. The world's most famous arena into a high-security frozen zone that will affect both basketball fans and everyday New Yorkers. Yeah, it's really a drag. Really a drag. But he didn't care. Multiple sources say that Trump will be attending Game 3. The president has said he was invited to attend a Knicks playoff game by the team's owner, James Dolan. Isn't that the guy from Star Trek? Who has donated to Trump's political campaigns. Mayor Mamdani will also attend Monday's game at MSG, but he wouldn't say if he will be meeting Trump during his visit to New York. Well, the mayor of New York, the president of the United States, is going to come in. They're not going to meet? Okay. I will be in a very different section of the stadium, and I think we look forward to welcoming any New Yorker who is excited for the Knicks. I thought he was a Floridian now. To have that chance to win the championship, Mamdani said at an unrelated press conference on Thursday. And yeah, people are ragging on all the young people who are socialists, and Mamdani over here is a socialist. And is he like a magician? Because if your name is Mamdani, it should be followed by the magician. Mamdani the magician, not the mayor. And the reason all these young people are socialists is because the Republicans have created all these tax breaks for the rich people, and they can't get ahead. That's why. New York Police Department officials, I'm sure they're thrilled. I'm sure the F word was flying when they heard this. They're not clear if a watch party will be held outside MSG during Monday's game. Watch parties in MSG are usually announced within a day of the event. And the league likes that stuff. So you're going to screw it up for all the fans who enjoy getting out there and hanging out. More than 18,000 screaming fans attended the watch party outside MSG on Wednesday night for Game 1 of the NBA Finals that pitted the Knicks against the San Antonio Spurs. After ending the first half trailing the Spurs, the Knicks ultimately beat their championship rival 105-95. This is a big deal because it's been a while for the Knicks. And despite the huge numbers that turned out for the open-air viewing, only 8 people were arrested for disorderly conduct and other charges, probably radio salespeople. And a presidential visit to the city is also fraught. When was the last time you used the word fraught? It's fraught, friends. It's fraught with traffic and security challenges, city officials said. A presidential visit at a major sporting event will pose an even greater traffic and security nightmare, a city source said. Unbelievable. Okay. So, El Presidente had planned to attend Game 5 of the NBA Eastern Conference Finals and watch the Knicks take on the Cleveland Cavaliers, but the Knicks swept the series, so there was no fifth game. So there you have it. Sports Today, 8:30 right here, News Talk 790 WNIS. Do I have Brian Jones? Yes, I do. Do I have Ron Solo? Jay Lee, if he can make it. And, of course, our very own Lee Foster and you. So, is there anything you'd like to say about sports? Get it on in. Email tonywnis.com. We'll be talking about it at 8:30. Then we got the Renee Show. It's called, for whatever God knows why, it's called The Beach Break. That's going to be on tomorrow at 2 on 96X. Lee with the weekend. Lee's show, he's going to be on tomorrow at noon. So, check that out. Some good talk radio over the weekend with our very own Lee Foster. Followed by one of my favorite shows, Virginia Eats and Drinks with my good buddy Patrick. So a lot of good stuff coming your way on WNIS. The mighty 790, and here he is with our news, our very own. 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
12: Governor Abigail Spanberger has signed a new Virginia law making it a crime to bring guns and other weapons into hospitals and medical facilities.
13: Oh, damn, Lee and I were going to go visit some sick friends today. We're going to bring an M4 with us.
12: I know, come on, can't do it now. The law makes carrying a firearm or certain knives into these locations a Class 1 misdemeanor.
13: Is that like a big problem? Do we find that? A lot of people taking firearms into hospitals. Is this something that needs to be addressed?
12: Apparently, the hospitals seem to think so. I guess their whole angle is they want to protect the healthcare workers, which is certainly understandable. The hospitals
13: said give me another pill or else.
12: The hospitals do already have policies in place, though, saying that you can't bring weapons inside. So this law, I guess, backs that up even further. There are exceptions for...
13: Yeah, you know, I've visited hospitals, been in them, had been in them a couple of days, and visited them. Never did it cross my mind, let me bring a firearm in. But in this day and age, who knows?
12: Exceptions for law enforcement and authorized security personnel. Newly released video shows how extensive the fire damage is inside the USS Gerald R. Ford. That includes charred walls, burned equipment, and blackened compartments. The May 12th fire started in one of the carrier's main laundry spaces while the ship was deployed in the Red Sea. The Ford returned to Norfolk last month after an 11-month deployment, the longest continuous carrier deployment since the Vietnam War. Two major Interstate 64 projects connecting Hampton Roads and Richmond are staying on schedule, according to VDOT's officials.
13: Thank you, Good Googie.
12: The I-64 Gap Project widening a 30-mile stretch of the interstate to three lanes, while the Hampton Roads Bridge Tunnel Expansion Project adding two new lanes and two additional tunnels.
13: And, could you hurry up with this thing here? Because you got all the crazy people who are slowing down and get all confused and everything. And then when there's construction and everything, you know it's a little bumpy, and I'm driving home and everything, I'm going to spill my drink.
12: VDOT says drivers should be using the new HRBT tunnels by February with a massive project.
13: What year?
12: February of this coming year, 27.
13: Okay.
12: With the massive project on track for full completion in 2027 as well.
13: Sure.
12: And a new state review says Virginia's film incentive programs have struggled to build a lasting film industry despite receiving more than $128 million.
13: Two words. More porn.
12: $128 million in support over the past decade. The report found film production activity has been inconsistent, and Virginia accounts for just over 1% of film industry employment nationwide.
13: Skim to win.
12: I'm Lee Foster on the mighty 790 WNIS.
13: Well, President Trump has unveiled the list of the musicians. Well, let me put it this way. Performers. Because it's not the same thing. Who will be performing at his MAGA rally. That's right. It's going to be Trump's Great American State Fair.
14: I kid you not. Oh, my. Where? Oh, come on.
15: Pitiful. Just pitiful.
13: Bret Michaels turned him down. The guy from Poison. Well, you know, Don, every rose has its thorn. Talk dirty to me.
14: Ow!
13: Trump's Great American State Fair, part of the country's 250th anniversary celebration. I think it's the end, pretty much. 1776, you know, 2026, pretty much this is it, our constitutional republic. Because democracy doesn't work. I don't care what Winston Churchill said, it doesn't work because you got all these idiots voting. It's true. Can you imagine if you're on a ship and every idiot had an equal say as to how to run the ship? It doesn't work. You need a benevolent dictator, and I offer myself. Now the president who turns 80 this month. He's going to be 80 in just a couple of weeks, man. He looks every minute of it, doesn't he? He's moved into damage control mode with a new rally to end all rallies, is what he's calling it. And he announced his new rally on and he's managed to secure what he calls a fine and highly dignified gentleman to headline the event himself.
16: Oh,
13: That's right. Oh. For his rally, Trump has booked his usual MAGA-friendly performers after the ones previously booked for the state fair, including Martina McBride, Milli Vanilli, and his celebrity apprentice pal, Brett Michaels, turned him down. The guy was wearing a thing on his head. For his warm-up act at the rally, Trump's going to have, who you think it's going to be? Lee Greenwood, who's 83 now, and his hit, his only hit, God Bless the USA, was released in 1984, all right? When I was the morning man on Z104. There you go. Long time ago. Or was it? Greenwood has performed the song at Trump rally since 2016. He also sang it when Trump appeared at the Charlie Kirk Memorial last September. And he's very proud. Greenwood's last hit was a 2001 re-release of God Bless the USA. While three of his top five songs on Spotify are variations on the same song. Well, variety is the spice of life, not his life. We don't want singers with no talent. That's what Trump said. We don't want singers with no talent, but big fees to put you to sleep. We've told them all to stay home, Trump said on Thursday. We have to tell them. They decided to do it anyway. All we want is you, me, a few speakers, and the greatest music ever played. And that, of course, in Trump's mind, is Lee Greenwood. Quit this! Trump added, we will have the fabulous Lee Greenwood introducing me with what has turned out to be one of the greatest hits of all time, God Bless the USA. Greenwood confirmed in a post that he would be performing his trademark hit with the United States Marine Band. Okay, I don't know why. When I heard Lee, growing up as a farm kid in California, I never could have imagined that one day I would stand on the National Mall. Oh, shut up. Anyway, the president also announced the amazing Christopher Macchio. Hey, Lee, who the hell is Christopher Macchio? What? Christopher Macchio to perform some of his personal favorite classical songs. Not since the legendary, this is Trump talking, not since the legendary Luciano Pavarotti has there been such a voice. Are you kidding me? Christopher, he's going to have opera singing? Despite having just 571 monthly listeners on Spotify. What? What? Are you kidding? The 47-year-old is now Trump's go-to opera singer. Opera? Does he really think that the MAGA people want opera? Has he seen the people who like him? He thinks they're into opera? He has a history of performing for Trump at rallies. All right, so what else? So this guy, Macchio. I thought he was the guy, Macchio was the guy on Happy Days or something. Wasn't that Ralph Macchio? Is his brother or something? The singer's widow, Nicoletta Mantovani Pavarotti, and three daughters said of the statement at the Values of Brother. Who cares what she had to say? Come on.
16: How's that, babe? How's that? From the top. From the top. Under pressure.
13: Oh, speaking of pressure, Costa's going to be in here a little bit later on talking about D-Day. All right. And for you MAGA people, that doesn't mean Democrat. All right. Now, what is this? Now, Sean McKeesh is a White House correspondent. Now, what is this? Now, a year and a half ago, Donald Trump seemed to have reached his cultural apex. Post-election professional athletes were doing the Trump dance. Elite podcasters were playing nice. He rang the bell at the New York Stock Exchange while standing beside a picture of his face on the cover of Time Magazine, President of the Year issue. Carrie Underwood, who I'd like to see in her underwear, performed at his inauguration. And the Capitol Rotunda that day was a bowl of Vogel soup. Everybody wants to be my friend, Trump said. 17 months after he made that observation, Mr. Trump's pop culture capital appears to be on the wane. Another expression that nobody ever uses, on the wane. On the John Wayne. And while many athletes and some stars, Snoop Dogg and Nicki Minaj, among other, have been happy to associate with him in his second term, well, how stoned are they? Lots of others won't help.
16: Nobody's showing up, man. It's got a whole song and dance here, man. I tell you what. You want real entertainment? You stick around, baby. You stick around. You want real entertainment? You keep it right where it is. On the mighty.

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1: 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Coming up next, White House explodes over viral video of sleepy Donald Trump. 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
1: 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Hard to say. News Talk 790 WNAS. I'm going to try to get to these emails today. Mark, go Indians. He has to say, Tom Hamilton has spent decades turning Cleveland baseball moments into unforgettable radio calls. On Tuesday night in Yankee Stadium, one quick line about Jazz Chisholm Jr. somehow turned into a controversy that New York fans could hang on to for quite a while. Pretty amazing. He got on the Jimmy Fallon Show batting 239, Hamilton said during the WTAM broadcast. Within minutes, the clip spread across social media platforms, drawing strong reactions from Yankee fans and national baseball accounts. Some New York fans viewed the comment as an unnecessary jab at Chisholm, while many Guardian fans heard it as vintage Hamilton. 622. Hey, thanks for sending that in. Bob says, I'm surprised Big Trumper Kid Rock will not be performing at Trump's White House, then he has a feces show. Kid Rock's going to be there, isn't he? He's not going to be there? Kid Rock is not going to be there? Well, he has another engagement. He's playing the Holiday in Portsmouth. So he had a contract problem there. He's playing the Holiday in Portsmouth. According to William the Witty, who can't be... Oh, no, I'm going to get to this one first. Scott writes, I hate getting old things. Aren't they... I hate getting old. Things aren't like they used to be. Last week, I went to a nude beach, and I was told to park in the handicapped spot. Was that a joke? And then William the Witty says, at the Knicks game, President Trump will sit with Spike Lee and Spike's sister Brenda. A viral video of Donald Trump sitting with his eyes closed. Oh, I hope it isn't the dirt nap sent to the White House's social media operation into full meltdown mode. Let me see if I could read that correctly one time. All right, 5, 4, 3, 2, 1. Woof. A viral video. Can we start the music, too? Can we start the music? Thank you very much. Well, is the traffic significantly... It is? Okay, let's hear the traffic first.
10: Good morning. We're mostly in good shape out there, but do have a crash out in Suffolk on 58 eastbound. It's right around the landfill, and that's got you backed up all the way to Route 460 Pruden Boulevard at the moment. Again, 58 eastbound near the landfill. Crash reported, and at least one lane blocked on that. 564 toward the base. We're backed up to the runway tunnel. Bridges and tunnels at the moment in good shape. Some openings later, 9 o'clock for the Coleman Bridge, 10 o'clock at the James River Bridge. I'm Lee Foster, Skywatch Trev.
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0: 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Yeah. The Armory. Yeah. Can I say it twice? Yeah. The Armory. Yeah. Can I say it thrice? Yeah. The Armory.
11: I would like to speak to Bon Quisha.
0: Milwaukee.
1: A viral video of President Trump sitting with his eyes closed sent the White House social media operation to full meltdown mode, boys and girls. The administration's rapid response account lashed out on Thursday after videos circulated online appearing to show the old man slumped sideways in his chair during an Oval Office event promoting what he called beautiful clean coal. Oh, we're going back in time. One viral post that at the time of this writing has received more than 4 million views claimed that our president was completely passed out during the announcement and sarcastically wondered how long it would take before the White House insisted he had been merely blinking. And the White House, of course, being a bunch of suckers, took the bait. His eyes are literally open in the clip you posted, you dumba. This is exactly what the White House said. This is what our government, the executive branch, responded with. His eyes are literally open in the clip you posted, you dumba, and is spelled D-U-M-B-A, mouth breathers. The insult-laden response was the latest sign that Trump's aides have become increasingly touchy about suggestions that the old geezer has a habit of dozing off all the time. The White House was equally dismissive when the Daily Beast reached out for a comment. President Trump, this is what they said. Okay, this is what they released. This is what they really think you're an idiot. And they think I'm an idiot. Well, they're white. They're right about me. Are they right about you? It says, President Trump is the sharpest, most accessible, and energetic president in American history.

0: He's accessible. Yes, he's accessible to lie. Anytime you want to lie, he is accessible. I got to say, can you ever see him exercising and running like George W. Bush? Have you ever seen him on a bicycle like Biden? Say what you will about Biden. He was capable of riding a bicycle. Have you ever seen him play basketball like Obama did? You ever see Obama play basketball? He was pretty damn good. What a joke. They can actually say that. So they would lie about that. They're lying to you about everything. If you know some MAGA people, please turn their oxygen on. Please. If you know anybody who's still supporting this guy, get the nurse to turn the oxygen on. Please. It's not a question of the Democrats and the Republicans. No, it's Trump versus our constitutional republic. We're backsliding with this guy. He needs to be removed. President Trump is the sharpest, most accessible, and energetic president in American history. Said White House liar Davis Ingle. While the deranged and failing Daily Beast has their lightweight, glue-sniffing reporters push baseless conspiracy theories, President Trump is working around the clock to make our country greater than ever before. Well, he may be working around the clock, but he's failing miserably. How about that war you guys are losing? The White House has not responded to a subsequent request for a comment. The sleepy controversy has spilled into Congress on Wednesday when Representative Ted Lieu, and Lee and I saw this, if you've not seen this, it is hysterical. He calls Rubio a liar to his face because Rubio's a liar. So Ted Lieu confronts Marco Rubio, soon to be the mayor of Havana, with a series of videos that show Trump nodding off during cabinet meetings and other public appearances. I've never seen him fall asleep, Rubio replied. On the contrary, the guy doesn't sleep. Rubio insisted Trump routinely calls him at 2 a.m. and 5 a.m. Can you see that? Hey, Marco, what are you wearing? Are you naked?
1: Hey, Marco, are you naked? Ah!
0: Don, you're not touching yourself, are you?
1: Yes, I am. Ah! Are you naked, little Marco?
0: Calls him at 2 o'clock in the morning at 5 a.m. What are you wearing? And he works late into the night, and he has more energy than people decades younger. He sounds like he's dying when he speaks. He does. Of late, whenever he talks, man, he sounds like he's not. He's, you know, I expect him that he's going to say, Rosebud, and then boom, he's gone. It's like, you know, Citizen Kane, man. He's not sounding really good. Sounds like he has COPD. For a guy who never smoked. Maybe living in New York City all those years. So, Lieu wasn't buying it because it's baloney. I just showed you three videos of him sleeping, Lieu said, and Lieu took aim again. Thursday night after Trump's appearance, the American people trust their own eyes. November's coming. Yeah, and our eyes see the price of gasoline. The administration has spent weeks trying to stamp out speculation about the president's health. Last week, ahead of the release of Trump's annual physical, the White House's rapid response account launched a social media offensive targeting journalists who had reported on the president's apparent public naps. Among those singled out was Dana Bash, who's excellent. She's an excellent newsreader, and she's an excellent interviewer, and she's very professional. I like her. I think she does a fantastic job. She's a real pro. Whom the account mockingly accused of falling asleep after posting a screenshot of her blinking. She's on every day at noon. She never falls asleep. She's really sharp. She's in a different league than a cretin like Trump. The administration's hypersensitivity to the issues comes as a question about Trump's health has become increasingly difficult to avoid. He's at death's door. Take my word for it. 631, the 79-year-old president, soon to be 80, has faced scrutiny over a series of... Oh, come on. Hey, look, he hasn't taken the dirt nap, has he? He's just a sleepy time baby. Sleepy time boy. I'm a

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2: Can I get some Professor Longhair over here one time?
0: 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Bringing back memories of the late, great Gary Burbank. Oh, yeah. Are there a lot of air checks of him on YouTube?
3: He was good, man. He was funny.
0: He was the guy who did Earl Pitts.
2: 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Professor Longhair.
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0: We're going to be talking with Marco. He's got a good question about D-Day. We're going to be talking about D-Day with Colonel Acosta. We're not going to forget. And I've got a whole bunch of questions. What did the Germans think was going to happen? When did they think it was going to happen? And the timing expectations, the bad weather, June 6th, seemed unlikely. What did the Allies do to confuse the Germans? And they did quite a bit. All right. What was the quality of the German troops? Remember Colonel Shames? He would always be talking about that. And the big Allied training disaster. We're going to be talking about that. D-Day with Colonel Acosta. That's coming up in just a little bit right here on News Talk 790 WNIS. Jeffrey will be in it at 7:30 this morning, and then he'll also be joining us for the sports segment.
4: See the mighty ground. Somebody'll tell you what's carnival for.
3: Yeah, go to the mighty ground.

0: That's the next. Oh, we got it. Where is it, that one?
1: Down on St. Claude and Dumas. And if you stay right there.
0: Okay, this guy, this gentleman sent this in, and this is Sonny. And about James Tallarico, who's a very interesting guy. Let's see what he has to say about this. James Tallarico is a threat to Republican Trump supporters in Texas, not because he's so radical, but because he actually speaks for and actually lives up to the principles that so many Texans have valued in the past. That is why his opponent, Ken Paxton, has started his campaign by utilizing name-calling and lies instead of discussing the real problems of our country and how we can solve them. What difference would it make if Tallarico was actually a vegan? Which he is not. Yeah, I know that's absurd. So someone is health conscious? Why would that be an insult to call someone a vegan? So they're health conscious? Why is that a problem? It's a good choice, isn't it? A good choice to make. Okay, what difference would it make if Tallarico was a vegan, which he is not? Taking words out of context to try to portray Tallarico as not being the preferred kind of Christian is another way of establishing a religious test for involvement in our political system. Tallarico does not see religion as another way to exert power over people. His religion is that of keeping oneself a moral person whose concern for others leads him to oppose politicians who are in for self-aggrandizement. Tallarico has spent his time in the Texas legislature speaking in a logical manner, never attacking other legislators. When I've seen him, he looks like a sharp guy. He said some things. I mean, everybody said some things, but after all is said and done, what are his positions? And he's a person of high moral character, unlike Mr. Paxton, shall we say. And we'll be nice. You know, character does count. Can we get some good people in there, people who actually understand that the concept of right and wrong is a good one and you should do the right thing, like Abraham Lincoln said? Abraham Lincoln said, my religion is when I do something good, I feel good. When I do something bad, I feel bad. That's called a conscience. It's called character. 637. But his behavior is how we want members of Congress to behave. Well, I tell you what, if you've got me, I'm with you. I'm with you, Sonny, and I hope he wins. I certainly do. On the other hand, Paxton, yes, he's a piece of work. He's a piece of something. As in the midst of an ugly divorce, extramarital affair with an aide, and was impeached, though not convicted, by the Texas legislature. The impeachment was on 20 articles, including bribery, abuse of office, and obstruction. In 2024, senior aides had reported Paxton to the FBI over alleged abuse of office to benefit a political donor. And this he did while Attorney General of Texas. Is there any surprise that Trump endorsed him? No, because all you got to do is be loyal. You got to be willing to lie and do anything that Trump wants you to do. It's part of this ridiculous cult. At this stage of the game, anybody who's still supporting this, I got to ask the nurse to turn on your oxygen. Are you paying attention to what's going on here? I don't see how anybody can support this. Unless you, okay, I don't want to. There are many videos of Tallarico on the internet of him speaking in the Texas legislature, being interviewed by various media, and stating what he considers to be important. A voter can get a good idea of the kind of senator he would be by viewing those videos, okay, and his election can provide a difference in the Senate to oppose Trump's steady destruction of our government. Polls have shown the race to be so close that money will have to be diverted from other races. Keep up the good work, Sonny. Well, thank you, Sonny. And two of the films that are going to be made in Virginia are Debbie Does Danville and The Devil and Jay Jones. Hey! Come on! 639. Doug said, it's not just Trump as president who's destroying our Constitution. Republic, our Congress is part and parcel of this, too. I'll give you that. Yes, sir. Kenny T. says, I have it on good authority that Trump is simply checking his eyelids for cracks.
2: When his eyes are closed. Hi! Hey, now what is all this?
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3: Good morning. Still dealing with that crash out in Suffolk on 58 eastbound. It's right around the landfill. One lane blocked on that with a backup all the way to Route 460, Pruden Boulevard. Again, 58 east near the landfill. Doing okay aside from that. Bridges and tunnels in good shape. 564 toward the base. You're backed up to the runway tunnel. Don't have any openings at the bridges until later. 9 o'clock, Coleman Bridge. 10 o'clock, JRV. Lee Foster, Skywatch.
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0: WNIS. Now, we saw where the president has this guy, Pulte, who he's got as acting, temporary, whatever, charge of the Department of National Intelligence, right? And he's the replacement for Tulsi Gabbard. He managed to find somebody with fewer qualifications than Tulsi Gabbard. It's a complete joke. It's an insult, and the only reason he put this loyalist cultist in there is so that this guy can say that people are interfering in our elections, so after he loses, and after the Republicans lose in an incredible landslide in November, they'll say the fix was him. These people must be removed! A recent appointee to a sensitive counterterrorism job in the Defense Department was filmed for more than 5 minutes during the January 6, 2021 riot as he moved through restricted grounds and climbed through a broken window holding a metal pole to enter the U.S. Capitol. It's been reported that Elias Irizarry, I-R-I-Z-A-R-R-Y, doesn't end in an I or an O, so he's not Italian, who was 19 at the time of the attack, was hired to a post in the Pentagon Special Operations and Low-Intensity Conflict Office. The team's portfolio includes operations like embassy security, personnel recovery, and hostage rescue. Do you think that just the minimalist requirement should be that you have not tried to overturn an election or attacked or been an insurrectionist against the United States government before you get a position in the government? Should there be a rule? Unbelievable. We're really getting close. Irizarry pleaded guilty to a misdemeanor trespass charge in 22 and was later pardoned by Trump, along with all the other traitors. It's been confirmed that Irizarry's presence in 5 videos by matching them with screenshots of photographs in court filings or with events described in those filings. In 2 other videos, clothing worn by Irizarry and his companions and their presence together made the identification possible. The videos were obtained from social media, a related court case, and other sources. Irizarry did not respond to messages seeking a comment. And a statement, acting Pentagon press secretary, because he can't get any of these people confirmed. The great negotiator, the great persuader cannot get anybody. Boy, some people bought a bill of goods. Not me. Not Lee. 642. Unbelievable. So this guy, acting Pentagon press secretary, Joel Valdez. That's right. He said, Irizarry is a qualified, patriotic young professional, and we are proud to have him as a political appointee. I guess that Kilmeade and the rest of them, and Spin and Marty and the rest of them, and Jerry and Mike, whatever their names are over there, never bring this stuff up. Well, that's right. They're talking about a Chinese bus driver. That's right. I forgot. 643. Irizarry drove from South Carolina to Northern Virginia with 2 travel companions. Elliot Bashai and Grayson Sherrill on January 5th, 2021, to attend the Stop the Steal rally the next day, according to the prosecution's sentencing memo. Irizarry was a freshman at the Citadel, oh my lambs, a public military college in Charleston, South Carolina. Irizarry and his friends listened to Trump's speech, but headed to the Capitol before the speech ended, according to the memo. Video shows that Irizarry and his companions soon joined the throngs on the west side of the Capitol. In the early afternoon, Irizarry is seen wearing a red bandana and a MAGA hat, appeared to turn away from a crowd that encircled a group of law enforcement officers. Moments later, Sherrill swung at a D.C. police officer with a metal pole. Sherrill later pleaded guilty to assaulting federal officers and was sentenced to 7 months in custody. This is this guy's buddies. These are his friends. These are his companions. This is who he walks around with. This is who he hangs with. Water seeks its own level. Around 2:15 of the p.m., Irizarry and Bashai weaved their way through the mob and then ascended stairs to a terrace level. According to the sentencing memo, video taken by Bashai shows Irizarry using his hand and a metal pole to direct rioters toward the stairs he and Bashai had taken. And the memo adds that a voice probably belonging to Irizarry was heard on the video telling rioters, "Go up the side, go up the side." Okay? Irizarry crawled through the broken window. So this guy is guilty of breaking and entering. That's a B&E, as we used to call it back in New Jersey. Irizarry crawled through the broken window on the Senate side of the Capitol at around 2:26 p.m., still carrying the pole, and he enters. Rioters chanted, "Whose house? Our house." And those from Roanoke were saying, "Our whose?" By this time, rioters were streaming into the building, and according to the sentencing memo, Irizarry entered a private conference room, Senate Room S-145, where he was photographed sitting in a chair. He proceeded to the crypt, a large vaulted chamber, and eventually up 1 floor to the rotunda, where video shows he climbed onto a Ronald Reagan statue and posed for a photo. What is happening to our country? What is going on here? What is going on? The Rosari exited the Capitol building after more than 20 minutes inside, according to the sentencing memo and video timestamps. In 2023, he apologized at his sentencing. "I'm ashamed because I will always be a part of this disgrace," Rosari said. "January 6th represented something truly horrible. It was the largest attack on our democracy since the Civil War. It was unclear who within the Trump administration appointed him to a post in the Pentagon."
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0: As you know, at 647, my old man had problems with me. He did. And I would always say, "Hey, Dad, how do you think the Yankees are going to do this year, Dad?" And he would always say, "I don't know, Anthony. Why don't you tell me who gets injured?" With that said, the Yankee season's over. The Yankees cannot win without Stanton and Judge. They just can't. It's not going to happen. It's over. Yankee season's over. A verdict has finally arrived on Aaron Judge's injury, sports fans. The Yankee captain has been diagnosed with a stress fracture of the first rib on his right side. He will be relegated to rest and limited activity and then be reimagined in 4 to 6 weeks. To determine how much improvement he's made and what the next steps will be, Judge is expected to return at some point this season. And what can I say to that? Go Orioles! It's over, man. I mean, when is Stanton coming back? I mean, without Judge and Stanton, man, the pitcher, they got really good pitching. Well, they got really good starting pitching. Yeah, when's Stanton coming back? Here we go. Mid-June, okay. And then when Stanton comes back, he sucks for like 2 weeks. He finds it impossible to hit the ball. And then he's like Babe Ruth in 1927 for 3 weeks, and then he gets hurt again. Marilyn says one way to tell if Trump is nodding off during meetings is to hold a cabinet meeting outside to see if the crows fly down and start pecking at Sleepy Dot like roadkill. Yes, very good. Why don't you ask Acosta? Okay, I will. I'll ask Acosta about the movie. Acosta and I have a view of that. Movies, okay. When a guy goes, when the people, or a guy or a gal, goes to make a movie, and they want to borrow the money from the bank. That's how they get the money, right? They don't actually have all the money. They go borrow the money. And do you think the bank says to them, make sure you make the most historically accurate movie possible? Do you think that's what the bank says? Now, some people don't understand entertainment and show business. Now, what's this? They made a movie about the Trojan War. Is that it? And they're all upset because Helen of Troy is played by a black woman. Okay. All right. Is that not the case? There's something going on with that. I think that's the case. Lee's looking it up right now. I'll kill time by reading the weather while he tries to find that. That's the case. Okay. So they're making a movie about the Trojan. What is it? The Iliad? What exactly is it? The movie is called, The Odyssey. Okay, The Odyssey. All right. And it's about the Trojan War, of course. And Helen of Troy, who was what? Where Troy is would be where Turkey is now. So she would be Turkish. We don't have the people who look. And it's a black person. And then all these people are up in arms. Let me explain something about show business. That's why they do it. You see, because no one would be talking about a movie about the Trojan War unless somebody said in Helen of Troy is played by a black person. And then people get interested in it. Now, what's this all about? Why are they doing this? Who cares? Movies are made to entertain us, not educate us. Movies are not made to educate us. They're made to entertain us. And the movie, like if you go see this movie about D-Day, Pressure, it's made to entertain you, not to educate you. Okay? And so what you got to do is then read 10 books. I'm sure that Acosta could recommend a few on D-Day, and then you'll actually know something. All right. Now, one of the pieces of music you hear me playing as bumper music all the time is from 1961. This is it. Let me hear it again here. It's the Dave Bailey Quintet, Coming Home. And the reason I bring it up, Mel Torme died on this date in 70, when he was 70, in 1999. The Foggy, what do they call him? The Velvet Fog, they called him. He was famous from when he was a little kid, Mel Torme. Now, it's incredible because this song also, if you ask me, in Spencer Davis Group, the riff, I'm a Man, they got it from this. You'll hear it. So the story of Coming Home, Baby is a fascinating journey of how a gritty instrumental jazz track, the Dave Bailey Quintet, was reluctantly transformed by the Velvet Fog. Mel Torme, it was a massive Grammy-nominated pop and R&B crossover hit. The song began entirely without words. It was composed by jazz bassist Ben Tucker as a minor key 12-bar blues instrumental. So the Dave Bailey Quintet, that's what we're listening to, first recorded the track October 6, 1961, for their album, 2 Feet in the Gutter. It featured Dave on drums and Ben driving the track on a heavy, syncopated, walking, upright bass line. So 6 weeks later, Herbie Mann recorded a live version, and I also play that all the time, I love it, at the Village Gate with Tucker on bass, and Mann's version became a popular underground jazz track. It's excellent. I play it all the time on the show. You've heard it. So seeing the growing momentum, Tucker decided the instrumental needed words. So he asked his friend, a guy by the name of Bob Darrow, who was a jazz lyricist, who would later become famous for creating the music for the iconic TV series Schoolhouse Rock, to pen the lyrics. And Darrow structured the lyrics as a tense, rhythmic call-and-response dialogue between a traveling man rushing back to his woman and an answering partner. So in 1962, legendary jazz vocalist Mel Torme, the Velvet Fog, had just signed with Atlantic Records. An Atlantic producer, Neshri Ertegun, heard the lyrical version of Coming Home Baby and was convinced it could be a hit for Mel. But Mel hated it at first. He later wrote in his autobiography that he found it to be a trite, repetitious, minor key blues tune. He particularly disliked the answer pattern designed to be sung by a backing girl group. And the girl group is the Cookies, the ones who did Don't Say Nothing Bad About My Baby. Yeah, it's the Cookies, that's right. So despite his complaints, the label pressured him into it. And on September 13th, 1962, it was his 37th birthday, Mel Torme walked into a New York studio and recorded the vocal track. That's right. And to handle the answer back vocal pattern that Torme did not like, Atlantic brought in the Cookies. All right, and they had also backed up Ray Charles, or as we always say, you know, the Raylettes. You know how you got to be one of the Raylettes? You let Ray. I'm coming home, baby. I'm coming home. And it perfectly counterbalanced Torme's smooth, cool delivery. And the result was a unique blend of sophisticated jazz and raw, driving rhythm.

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1: 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Yeah.
0: Six 57 WNIS, McCready on your radio. Got Colonel Acosta coming in just a little bit. D-Day tomorrow. We're talking about it 7:30 to 8:30. And then the sports. We're talking the sports coming up right here on WNIS. 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
0: I got this right here. Last week you were talking about the Beatles and the Stones. Yeah, well, you know, yeah, okay. I'm a fan of both groups, as am I. I can't play Gimme Shelter right now because I got a guest coming up. I got a million things.

0: get to, but I love that record. I love that. Mary Clayton singing that. I love that. One of my favorites too, Ronnie, and thank you for listening. All right. Miss Marilyn says, I wonder if Sleepy Don's cabinet members don't mind Chump's napping. That way they get a break from his constant droning on about himself. I'm sure, yeah. Yes. Yes. Yes. I think that anyone who is associated in any way with Donald J. Trump is at their happiest when his big mouth is shut.
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2: They burned the midnight oil and then some. I'm Dave Anthony, Fox News. Senators were up all night working on a contentious funding bill, and just before 5 o'clock this morning, a 52-47 final vote.
3: This bill, as amended, is passed.
2: It's Republicans cheering because no Democrats supported this legislation, providing nearly $70 billion for Border Patrol and Immigration and Customs Enforcement through 2029. They call ICE out of control and want reforms, but the bill passed using a reconciliation process they could not block. Some amendments to the bill failed, including an attempt for Congress to block a nearly $1.8 billion fund the Trump administration set up to pay those who claim they were politically targeted by the Biden Justice Department. But the acting attorney general, after pushback from Republicans and Democrats, now says that fund will not be set up. The Senate bill also does not include $1 billion in security for the controversial White House ballroom. President Trump says is privately funded and boasted late last night on Truth Social is vital for national security, but there's a court hearing today challenging him.
4: A lower court judge had ordered that construction on the new ballroom stop. Judge Richard Leon agreed with the National Trust for Historic Preservation, which had sued, saying the changes require congressional approval. But a three-judge appellate panel allowed construction to move forward through at least early June. When they hear arguments, the deputy director of the Secret Service has filed documents explaining that stopping this project could put lives in danger.
2: Fox's Jessica Rosenthal. Still no deal to the U.S. conflict, and with Iran ending, President Trump says the goal remains to stop Iran from having a nuclear weapon.
5: We're going
2: to
5: win on paper, or we're going to win military. One way or the other.
6: Now, at the moment, there are doubts over a potential peace deal. Israeli forces and the Iranian-backed militant group Hezbollah continue to exchange strikes, despite Israel and Lebanon agreeing to a ceasefire. Hezbollah has rejected the latest deal, saying it's humiliating and is demanding all Israeli troops retreat from Lebanon.
2: Jeff Paul in Dubai. 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
2: President Trump will hit the road today, going to Wisconsin to tout tax cuts. This as the president pushes back on the pushback he's getting for his latest appointment,
8: including from some Republicans that Bill Pulte is not qualified to serve as the director of national intelligence.
5: Well, he's very smart. He's a person who's got high integrity.
8: Pulte, who leads the Federal Housing Finance Agency, was named acting DNI this week, but the president says he does not intend to make the appointment permanent.
5: It's short term, but he may be very effective for a short period of time.
8: President Trump told reporters Pulte could find out some things about rigged elections at the White House. Jared Halpern, Fox News.
2: We'll get a big update to the economy next hour. The monthly hiring report that is expected to show a slowdown from April, with economists predicting about 85,000 jobs created in May, and they forecast the unemployment rate stayed the same at 4.3%. As Wall Street awaits the numbers, stocks futures are mixed up for the Dow, down for the NASDAQ, same as yesterday when the Dow surged more than 800 points to a record high, but the NASDAQ went down slightly. In the fight for Hockey's Stanley Cup.
9: High drama. With Vegas up 2-0 entering the third period, Carolina scored two goals to tie it. And then the captains for both teams traded goals of their own to send the game to overtime, tied 3-3. But in the end, Carolina emerged victorious.
10: Got to spare.
9: The call on ABC, Seth Jarvis with the game-winning goal as the Hurricanes win it 4-3 to tie the series at a game apiece. Tony Genualdo, Fox News.
2: Well, the Golden Knights will host Game 3 of the NHL Stanley Cup Final in Vegas tomorrow night, while the NBA Finals resume tonight in San Antonio. The New York Knicks beat the Spurs in the opener. I'm Dave Anthony. This is Fox News.
11: Good morning. Good news in Suffolk. The crash now cleared on 58 eastbound near the landfill. The backup still clearing out, though. Going to be slow for you starting around Route 460 Fruden Boulevard headed eastbound on 58. In Virginia Beach, do have a crash westbound on 264 near Rosemont Road. It's not causing a backup, though, thankfully. A brief slowdown at most for you. Bridges and tunnels in good shape. HRBT just a little bit slow eastbound from Settlers Landing. That's it. No bridge openings till later. 9 o'clock, Coleman Bridge. 10 o'clock, James River Bridge. I'm Lee Foster, Skywatch Traffic.
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0: Good mood this morning. Jay Lee and I were in a good mood. Lee was in a good mood. Well, Lee still is in a good mood. He doesn't care. But Jay Lee and I are not in a good mood. Yankee Rick, he made me aware of this. And, well, just a bummer, man. Like I always say, my dad thought I was an idiot. He was right. And at the beginning of every baseball, he said, "Hey, Dad, how do you think the Yankees are going to do?" And he would look and he'd go,
13: "Anthony, tell me who gets injured, Anthony, and then I'll tell you how they're going to do."
0: Sportsman extraordinaire. You listen to him every evening. 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That's going to be good reggae music, handpicked by Nick Chappell. You don't want to miss that. That's going to be tomorrow at 2 on 96 Excrement, is it? X, I'm sorry, X. So we're bummed, my man.
14: So
0: we're not happy.
14: Of course we get Garrett Cole back, prime time Garrett Cole back, and then we lose Aaron Judge. Whoa. For a minimum of 4 to 6 weeks.
0: Now, what is this injury, Mr. Lee?
14: It's TOS, and from what I've seen, it's derailed a lot of careers.
0: Wow.
14: They've gone back and pinpointed the play. It was Max Fried on the mound, Judge going back to the wall, catches the ball, hits his ribs on the fence, and gets up with a grimace. And everyone's thinking that's the moment that it actually happened. So my thing is, with Stanton being out, whose pants does Jazz wear? Does he wear Judge's pants or Stanton's pants?
0: I think he wears no pants at all.
14: I'm tempted. I mean, I don't have much to live for right now. If Aaron Judge is out, we're going up against the Red Sox this weekend. We get no Stanton. We get no Judge. I mean, you can't make this up. This is our worst nightmare, and we'll be talking about it all night Saturday or Friday, 6 to 8, right here on WNIS. And then hopefully lifting some moods over on 96X 2 to 4.
0: Well, you're going to hear me and Jay Lee crying at 8:30 to 9, and Coach Jones and Ron Solo laughing at us.
14: Oh,
0: that's what they're going to do, man.
14: You know,
0: and Acosta too.
14: Just give me the football season.
0: Plus, Todd Jones, a Mets fan. Well, we're Orioles fan. Well, you're an Athletics fan now.
14: Well, we're pretty much a Mets fan at this point. We have no Judge, no Stanton. It's just not looking good. We'll be okay, though.
0: Oh, yeah, sure. Hey, Captain, we hit an iceberg on the Titanic. I will be okay.
14: Next man up, Lee Foster, hitting cleanup for the Yankees.
0: More of him tonight at 6:05, then again tomorrow at 2 on 96X. Sunny day, 92, clear tonight, 66. Tomorrow, mix of sun and clouds, high 94. Nationals fans, who is enjoying every minute of this, our very own, listen to him tomorrow, the weekend with Lee, tomorrow at noon, right here on WNIS. Take it away, Lee.
8: New video obtained.
11: obtained by CNN's providing the first look at the aftermath of the fire aboard the USS Gerald R. Ford. The footage shows smoke-stained passageways, heavily damaged laundry equipment, and compartments left blackened by the March blaze. The fire happened during the carrier's record-setting deployment, which ended when the Ford returned to Norfolk last month after 11 months at sea. Governor Abigail Spanberger has signed a new law making it a misdemeanor to bring firearms and knives with blades longer than 3.5 inches into hospitals and medical facilities. The measure gives legal backing to weapons bans that many Virginia...
0: Oh, I'm really bummed out because Zorro and I were going to visit a sick friend today, and now Zorro's going to have to stay home.
11: That many Virginia hospitals already have enforced through policy. Hospital officials say the change will help improve safety for patients, visitors, and healthcare workers. After years of planning and debate, Norfolk has taken a major step toward clearing the way for the future of Military Circle Mall, or the site of it at least. The city is seeking bids to demolish most of the aging mall, which has faced numerous safety and code issues as it sat largely empty. Contractors have until mid-July to submit proposals, and demolition work could begin as early as this fall.
0: Man, I tell you, it was once a jumping mall. Did many, many a live broadcast from that mall.
11: And Chesapeake Animal Services says it's being overwhelmed by kittens and urgently needs more foster families to adopt healthy animals for lack of space at the shelter. They've taken in 224 kittens since April, including nearly 50 in just the past week. That puts them on pace to exceed last year's total. Want to adopt a cat? Officials say foster volunteers. You receive food, supplies, veterinary care at no cost while caring for the kittens until they are ready for adoption. More info at cityofchesapeake.net. I'm Lee Foster on the Mighty 790 WNIS.
0: Yeah, you'll have the Mighty Lee tomorrow. He's going to be on at noon, followed by our good buddy Patrick with Virginia Eats and Drinks right here in WNIS. That thing about Judge, man, what are you going to do, though? That's baseball, that's sports. I certainly wish him well. Now, I guess if you would find out what you can about this particular injury and what the long-range consequences are of it. See what information you can find for us.
11: I can tell you. I just actually just
0: Let's
11: had it pulled
0: see it.
11: Up.
0: Go ahead.
11: Thoracic outlet syndrome. Let me pull up that page I just had pulled up. But basically, a lot of... Usually in baseball, it's pitchers that get it. Because
0: okay, here's what I want you to do. Get all the information, get Roddy Burrado, and then bring it into me. Get me the information, okay? News Talk 790 WNIS, and then we'll talk about that and find out exactly what is going on with Aaron Judge. A bleak announcement for Yankee fans. There's more. Top oil execs have issued a grave warning that American gas prices will spike dramatically again in the coming weeks. Wow. You know, I'd like to see them spike that first week in November, is right. Iran has shuttered the Straits of Hormuz since Trump launched his war in late February that he told us would be over in days, then weeks, and on it goes. They tell us it's won, but there's a ceasefire, and the war is won, but both sides are still fighting. All right. The president has spent months casting the disruption as a temporary... even as drivers were continuing to pay a national average of $4.26 per gallon as of Wednesday. Four oil industry figures told Politico on Thursday that fuel stockpiles have now been drained to perilously low levels, and they've alerted top administration officials and cabinet secretaries to the accelerating crisis. One of those figures who spoke anonymously about the closed-door discussion said the message has reached the very top of the administration. Quote, we're at dangerously low levels already, the executive said, warning about what's coming in mid to late June. Quote, I hope they're paying attention to inventories right now. You're hitting tank bottom. The White House has flatly rejected that account. Well, they put a positive spin on everything, man. Oh, boy. Politico's anonymous sources are wrong. An Energy Department spokesman added there have been no such discussions about inventories. Who knows? They lie to us about everything. Can we believe anything they said? So the Daily Beast contacted both for further comment. President Trump and his energy team, oh, good. Anything they say is a lie. Who cares what they say? So we're going to be paying more. They say no. Of course we will. Because he screwed the pooch. And then you see where he was told. He didn't pay any attention to the generals. He was told. This is what happens when you elect a person with absolutely no character at all. Or at least the maturity to realize that there are people who are smarter than you. Certainly in various disciplines. You have to realize that.
10: That's why you call a plumber and you don't do it yourself, because you have to realize that some people have skills that you don't. And when the generals told him, what if they close off the Straits of Hormuz? And then he says, oh, no, we're going to bomb them into submission. How did that work out? 714. I never forget when he said, well, I know all about this stuff. I'm smarter than the generals. And then they asked, how's that? Because I watched the shows. What show did he watch? F Troop? 714. So back to this. What is TOS? Thoracic outlet syndrome. It's a condition where nerves or blood vessels are compressed between the neck and shoulder near the collarbone. I would like to see, okay, we have other guys that it's happened to. Symptoms, arm weakness, numbness, or tingling in the hand or fingers, shoulder, neck, or arm pain, and everything I'm feeling right now. Reduced blood flow in some cases. For baseball pitchers, as Buster said, the most common form involves nerve compression affecting arm strength and control. Pitchers repeatedly put their shoulder, over time, is it commonly a career ender? Not necessarily.
15: Wow.
10: But it's one of the more serious injuries a pitcher can have.
15: Okay.
10: Judge, of course, is a right fielder. Many players undergo surgery to remove a rib. Or relieve pressure on the nerves. Outcomes vary. Some return successfully and pitch for years. Some regain velocity. Okay. Now, what I want you to do is go to the New York Post and see what they're saying about Judge, how it's going to affect Judge, not pitchers, but Judge. The New York Post will have that story. It is 7:15 at WNIS.
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10: Yeah, Marilyn likes that music. Isn't that beautiful? I mean, I love that kind of thing. I love that. I did not appreciate jazz as a kid. It was rock and roll or blues or soul music. It had to be. But as I've gotten older, I've started to appreciate more different types of music. And, I mean, for years. And that kind of stuff. And Mel Torme, The Velvet Fog, I love that. And the background thing with the cookies, that's just great. And Marilyn likes it, too, because we both love good music. And when the original sitcom Night Court was airing, it was a good show. Judge Harry Stone was a jazz buff, and his favorite singer was, Mel Torme, who made several guest appearances on that show. I remember liking that show. It was a good show. I liked that, Night Court. News Talk 790 WNIS. Does the Post have it? All right, get it on in when you get a chance. 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
15: He's
10: going to bring in the story, so we'll get to the story as soon as he gets here. A nice sunny day, clear tonight, 66. Tomorrow's going to be a mix of sun and clouds and a high 94. Partly cloudy tomorrow night, overnight low 70. Sunday, a mix of sun and clouds and a high 92. Partly cloudy Sunday night. Thank you, Lee. 68. Right, the article from earlier about Judge is from the New York Post. Okay, this, let me read the damn thing. What is this? Judge has been diagnosed with a stress factor. He'll be reimagined. Okay. A verdict has finally arrived on Aaron Judge's injury. The Yankee captain has been diagnosed with a stress fracture of the first rib on his right side. He will be relegated to rest and limited activity and then be re-imaged in about 4 to 6 weeks to determine how much improvement he has made and what his next... Is Aaron Boone on suicide watch? Have they taken away Aaron Boone's belt? Could you imagine? What do you think? I think we know. When he heard this news, Aaron Boone said, "Mother." Could you imagine? Oh boy,
17: Judge is expected to return at some point this season. Maybe he'll come back for the playoffs, so he can not get a hit during them. While losing the 3-time American League MVP for likely at least 2 months is a serious blow. I would say death blow.
10: Serious?
17: It may not be the worst case scenario after the Yankees have been consulting with a specialist whose focus was on vascular procedures, including thoracic outlet syndrome, which may have required season-ending surgery. Instead, this diagnosis gives Judge a chance to play again this season, though the Yankees will have a 6'7", 282-pound-sized hole. They can't fill that hole. There's nobody. Who's going to fill? Well, I tell you, maybe if the Dodgers let them have Ohtani. Other than that, ain't nobody going to fill that hole.
10: Unbelievable.
17: Judge was not played since Sunday after the shoulder soreness he had experienced in recent weeks came to a head, underwent tests on Monday, and then an additional MRI exam on Wednesday. Now, can you see what Judge said when he heard this, man? Hey, Lee. Hey, Jay Lee. Where's Jay Lee? Is he paying any attention over here? Wake him up. Wake him up. They got Aaron Boone on suicide watch. They took away his belt. Wow. So Judge was not played since Sunday. And you could tell because the Indians beat him up, man. They ain't the same team without Aaron. Oh, no, without AJ. After the shoulder soreness he had experienced in recent weeks came to a head, underwent tests on Monday, then an additional... Wow. Wow. So the Yankees are left holding their breath, so that's it. All right, so... Oh, there's a quote by Ben, by Boone. Best hitter in the sport. Is he? Is he the best hitter in the sport? He's one of the best hitters in the sport. He's one of the best. I don't know if he's the best. That Japanese fella out there in L.A., he's pretty good, isn't he? Isn't there another fella playing for the Angels who's pretty good? Isn't there a fella playing for the Angels who's a pretty good hitter? Yes. Yeah, he's much better average hitter than Ohtani. All right. Who else are some of the greats? There's some of the other guys out there who are really good. My new favorite player is that guy Caballero. Man, is he something on the Yankees. I mean, I love my Jazz Chisholm. Don't get me wrong, but this Caballero, he's something. Best hitter in the sport, and obviously what he means to us is huge, said Aaron Boone. Yeah. He said, you're not replacing Aaron Judge. That's right. 720 WNIS.
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17: 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All right. We got the 52% bonus sale event with Steve Burton, who'll be on WNIS tomorrow morning at 11. One of the largest insurance companies is offering one of the biggest annuity bonuses that Steve Burton has ever seen. 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How about Hemp Haven? There's Colonel Acosta's here. We're looking forward to talking to him about D-Day. Lest we forget, it's very important that we do remember. 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The CBD store, Hemp Haven, offers a large variety of hemp-derived products, all of which are grown in the U.S. and are third-party tested to ensure safety and quality. 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And Dr. Denise, ma'am, PhD, MSN, RN, CNE, has practiced professional nursing for over 40 years. Dr. Foster believes that the use of medical cannabis is one of several complementary therapies that could potentially prevent the onset of disease and assist many chronically and acutely ill patients. I wonder if it can help Judge. 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It's 7:24 at WNIS. We're going to be talking about D-Day, and there's a lot, but I thought this was fascinating, and it's the D-Day prayer that our president at the time, Franklin Delano Roosevelt, and many times, I think, in our country's history, we've been lucky, some might say blessed, some of the more spiritual religious people, to have the right person at the right time. And I think when you had a guy like Franklin Delano Roosevelt, he had a first-class temperament, as did President Reagan. I always thought that about President Reagan. And I thought that's a good thing for the president. Our current occupant does not have a first-class temperament, to say the very least. And I think we were so lucky, like in the Civil War or in World War II, that the right person was there at the right time. And this is just so compelling. It really is. And so this is the speech that our president gave on D-Day. All right. Franklin Delano Roosevelt. It's a prayer. It's a D-Day prayer. Check this out.
1: My fellow Americans, last night when I spoke with you about the fall of Rome, I knew at that moment that troops of the United States and our allies were crossing the channel in another and greater operation. It has come to pass with success thus far. And so, in this poignant hour, I ask you to join with me in prayer. Almighty God, our sons, pride of our nation, this day have set upon a mighty endeavor, a struggle to preserve our republic, our religion, and our civilization, and to set free a suffering humanity. Lead them straight and true. Give strength to their arms, stoutness to their hearts, steadfastness in their faith. They will need thy blessings. Their road will be long and hard. For the enemy is strong. He may hurl back our forces. Success may not come with rushing speed, but we shall return again and again. And we know that by thy grace, and by the righteousness of our cause, our sons will triumph. They will be sore tried by night and by day, without rest, until the victory is won. The darkness will be rent by noise and flame. Men's souls will be shaken with the violences of war. For these men are lately drawn from the ways of peace. They fight not for the lust of conquest. They fight to end conquest. They fight to liberate. They fight to let justice arise and tolerance and goodwill among all thy people. They yearn but for the end of battle, for their return to the haven of home. Some will never return. Embrace these, Father, and receive them, thy heroic servants, into thy kingdom. And for us at home, fathers, mothers, children, wives, sisters, and brothers of brave men overseas, whose thoughts and prayers are ever with them, help us, Almighty God, to rededicate ourselves in renewed faith in thee in this hour of great sacrifice. Many people have urged that I call the nation into a single day of special prayer. But because the road is long and the desire is great, I ask that our people devote themselves in a continuance of prayer. As we rise to each new day, and again when each day is spent, let words of prayer be on our lips, invoking thy help to our efforts. Give us strength to strengthen our daily tasks, to redouble the contributions we make in the physical and the material support of our armed forces. And let our hearts be stout to wait out the long travail, to bear sorrows that may come, to impart our courage unto our sons, wheresoever they may be. And, O Lord, give us faith. Give us faith in thee, faith in our sons, faith in each other, faith in our united crusade. Let not the keenness of our spirit ever be dulled. Let not the impacts of temporary events, of temporal matters of but fleeting moment, let not these deter us in our unconquerable purpose. With thy blessing, we shall prevail over the unholy forces of our enemy. Help us to conquer the apostles of greed and racial arrogances. Lead us to the saving of our country, and with our sister nations into a world unity that will spell a sure peace. A peace invulnerable to the schemings of unworthy men. And a peace that will let all men live in freedom, reaping the just rewards of their honest toil. Thy will be done, Almighty God.
17: Franklin Delano Roosevelt. Now just imagine, if that had been Trump, he'd have blamed Hoover for the Japanese bombing Pearl Harbor.
3: It was Hoover's fault. This never would have happened. That damn Hoover. That Hoover fella.
17: News Talk 790 WNIS. And we're going to be talking D-Day. Now, some of the things I would like to go over with Jeffrey, just to give him a heads up. What did the Germans think was going to happen? I think that's very important. What did they think was going to happen? What do they think was going on? And the weather, that new movie that I've not seen, but that I've had some reviews of from listeners, the weather, that was important. What, and I know Jeffrey's going to address all this, what did the Allies do to confuse the Germans? All right? And I remember Colonel Shames used to say, he would always kid, and he was one of the Band of Brothers guys, and he was on with us quite often, and Colonel Shames, and them Germans weren't nothing. Well, I don't know. It wasn't all secondary troops. It wasn't all. That is not the case. And also, I want Jeffrey to address the big Allied training disaster, Exercise Tiger, all right? And also, I think it's interesting, some of the things that we usually don't talk about, what casualties did they expect to take, and how many casualties did they actually take, and also, what did they hope to accomplish on that first day that we refer to as D-Day, and what did they accomplish on that first day? So there's a lot to go over to, and anything Jeffrey wants to bring up. And also, I'd like you to participate. I got a bunch of emails coming in about it. Let's have a conversation about it. Let's have a conversation about D-Day, lest we forget. It's important that we remember these days. Now, when I was a kid and this stuff would happen, it would be like a 20-year anniversary, and my father was obsessed with World War II for all the reasons that you're very aware of, as was Jeffrey's. Okay, and so we were very aware of it. I don't know that we are. I don't know if TV today is going to recognize it. We're losing these people. There's very few of them left. It's very important that we remember what they did on that incredible day. And it was incredible. And we'll be talking about it with historian extraordinaire Jeff Acosta after this.
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17: WNIS Colonel Jeff Acosta is here talking about D-Day. And right off the bat, we get this from Mark. Thank you for hosting these shows over the years. It is my pleasure. There is no doubt it's made those that listen to them better people, hopefully better informed. And Hunter says, I wonder what the response would be if the president now would lead prayer for an American people. I don't think there'd be any problem at all. If it was heartfelt and they really meant it and it's an appropriate time for it, what is the problem? Okay, News Talk 790 WNIS. Jay wanted to talk about the music. Okay, all right, we're going to get to this. I want to get to D-Day. If you had to tell us, first of all, have you seen the movie?
25: Yes.
17: What did you, and your thoughts?
25: Grade A to F, I give it a C minus.
17: Why?
25: Because, first thing, it was over-American. It ignored the fact that there were five beachheads. The Americans were only on two. The British and the French and the Canadians had the other three. Mm-hmm. So when you watch the film, you would think that the only place there was going to be a landing is on Omaha and Utah.
17: Okay.
25: And that's wrong. Second, Kay Summersby Morgan was his secretary and driver, and that's it. The man.
17: Now, the thing is, now what we've already heard through these years, we've heard, and I don't know what the facts are about a clandestine affair. That is bunk, you say, or what?
25: No. We don't know.
17: Okay.
25: Okay. Those that were closest to Eisenhower say no. And where it does come from, it's hearsay and innuendo that started with President Harry Truman through his daughter in the New York Times years after Truman left office.
17: Margaret.
25: That supposedly what happened was after the VE Day, May 8th, 1945, Ike supposedly came home and he wanted to get permission he told Marshall he's going to divorce his wife, Mamie, in order to marry Kay Summersby Morgan. And Marshall says, if you do it, your career is over. Mm-hmm. But again, that's third hand. Mm-hmm. We have no letters. We don't have much. Now, Kay Summersby Morgan herself wrote two books. One that she wrote 3 years after the war is very generic. It's her time as his driver and his secretary. There's nothing scandalous in there. And then the next one was she died, I think, 1975. She's dying of cancer. She supposedly wrote another book where supposedly she mentions, yeah, they were going to get ready to have a sexual relationship, but he couldn't do it because of the pressure and things like that. But she had a ghostwriter. She didn't write that. So we don't know what the ghostwriter put in and what Kay Summersby Morgan put in. Mm-hmm. And so that's the whole problem. Mm-hmm. And so when you see the film, let's get back to the film. In the film, that issue isn't even there, which, okay, thank God.
2: Yeah, why?
25: They left it out.
2: Who needs it?
25: Because there's no proof. There's just nothing there. But they made it look like, you know, if you... Anybody high corporate in the military, private sector, you have executive secretaries or gatekeepers. You want to see the boss, you go past them. Mm-hmm. She kept the office diary. She was his personal secretary at the time, but she was not the gatekeeper. If you wanted to see Eisenhower, you had to get past the chief of staff, Lieutenant General Walter Bedell Smith, called Beadle Smith. That's who you had to get past. He's not in it at all. Then they show Montgomery. The actor who played Montgomery was the guy who played Dick Winters in Band of Brothers.
2: Okay.
25: There's this thing about, well, we have to go on the 5th. And Montgomery's like, I don't care casualties. That is, look, Montgomery was arrogant, no doubt about it. But the one thing...
2: Montgomery, the leader of the British forces.
25: But anybody's forces, Montgomery did not want to lose men needlessly. Mm-hmm. So he, based on everything we know, he took the weather report seriously. Yes, he wanted to go. But no, he wouldn't have been saying, no, we're going to go. I don't care what the weather is. I don't care what the casualties are. Mm-hmm. That's not Montgomery, if you study Montgomery. So
2: in other words, the less you know about D-Day, the more you'll enjoy the movie.
25: Well, yes, exactly. That's the whole problem. However...
2: That's the way I felt about Ken Burns in the Civil War. The less you knew about it, the more you would enjoy the documentary.
25: Well, the one good thing I enjoy was how the director created this issue about the weather. There's no doubt about the weather was critical to this. But like so many things that happened in the spring of 1944, so many things were happening. It's a series of events that leads to the success of Operation Overlord. So one of the questions you had a listener asking, did the Germans know? What were they thinking?
2: Yeah.
25: I'm going to paraphrase my favorite line from Platoon. And I would say that the Germans were looking across the English Channel. They knew there was a beast on the other side, and the beast was hungry. They knew that.
2: The most obvious landing site to the Germans?
25: Pas-de-Calais.
2: Okay.
25: Only because of distance.
2: Mm-hmm.
25: Short distance. And
2: the Allies did everything to deceive them. How? What did they do?
25: Oh, there was a myriad of things. The most famous being Operation Fortitude. They literally built a fictitious army around George Patton. They allowed just enough message traffic to get out to tweak the interest of German intelligence. And then they also built up a huge... rubber tanks, rubber jeeps, all this equipment.
2: Yeah, the whole list. Dummy tanks, fake landing craft, inflatable vehicles, false radio traffic, fake headquarters activity, controlled double agents, and bombing patterns that made it look like they were.
25: Exactly.
2: What? Wow.
25: Everything there. But something else they did, too, that's not in there. The Luftwaffe was sending reconnaissance aircraft.
2: Mm-hmm.
25: And the only reconnaissance aircraft that were allowed to get through were the ones going over the fake army. Everything else gets shot down. But the ones, they get up and come back. So the Germans are into the narrative, okay? And understand something. Yes, the units that were going to be in that first line, manning those bunkers like you see in Saving Private Ryan, those are what we call static divisions. Mm-hmm. They could not move. Those guys were stuck there.
2: Mm-hmm.
25: However, behind them, the Germans had built a formidable formation of panzer units that were very well trained, very well equipped.
17: The 352nd Infantry Division and the 716th Division, the defenders were not simply second-rate troops at Omaha Beach. Parts of the stronger German, yeah, there were parts of the Germans that were pretty squared away.
25: And the other weakness that you see if you watch The Longest Day was the issue of, okay, the Germans, first you had a split command. That's the first mistake. Who was going to be in charge, Rommel or... I'll think about the other journals.
17: Von Rundstedt? No?
25: No, it's not von Rundstedt, but I'll look it up. But the bottom line was, the other issue was the reserves. They had these very excellent panzer formations back off the beaches, okay? And once they found out where the Allies would commit, either Pas-de-Calais or Normandy, they pretty much narrowed it down to those two. They would then direct those panzer divisions in there right away to push the forces off the beach. And the problem was, Hitler said, then I'm the only one that will give the order. Hitler pulls a Donald Trump. I'm the only one that's going to give the order. And that's the problem. It's too late. The other thing is the weather. The weather, there's a quote at the end of the film, Pressure, where supposedly John F. Kennedy asked Eisenhower, why did you succeed at Normandy? And he said, we had better meteorologists than the Germans did, which is true. Our weather stations were better. They were more accurate. And the Germans had studied our amphibious techniques, starting with North Africa. So they knew that there had to be certain conditions before we would start a landing. Full moon, certain tides. They knew the sea state had to be under 4 feet. So they were aware of this. And when they looked at their weather reports and they looked at the rain and everything rolling in on the 4th and 5th of June, they're like, this isn't going to happen. So what happens? Rommel decides, I'm going to go home to see my wife. It's her birthday. There's a big planning conference, a war game planned in another part of France, near Normandy, but not far. But all the commanders were heading for that meeting place. So as a result, when the landings do begin, the German high command, everybody's in the wrong place. They're not there. Now, that's not what I intended. That's what we call
17: lucked out.
25: Well, the term that we used to use as troops was fecal matter happens. You can't plan this. This is what drives many lay people crazy. The conspiracists. Oh, how did they know? Sometimes things just happen. You can't explain it. It just happens. It's not a conspiracy.
17: Was there any debate as to whether or not there was no alternative to do this? If you want to win the war, we're going to have to invade France. There is no alternative to this. Was there a debate as to whether or not we're going to do this, when we're going to do this, how we're going
25: to
17: do this?
25: No, we had to commit to it because of the Soviet Union. Yeah, okay. We had to keep the Soviets in the war.
17: Oh, okay.
25: So as a result, it's at Tehran. Mm-hmm. The Tehran conference. And if I'm wrong, your viewers can call me. At Tehran, FDR and Churchill tell Stalin, spring of 1944, we're going to open up the second front. We're coming ashore. And they tell Stalin, Dwight David Eisenhower will be the commander of that Allied force. Mm-hmm. So, yes, it was, don't forget, people need to remember, you remember, I remember, we're into World War II. People, a lot of Americans forget the Eastern Front.
17: Right.
25: And it's critical. And we had to keep the Soviet Union in the war.
17: And the numbers, when you look at the numbers killed and the numbers involved, it's just overwhelming.
25: Oh, yeah. I mean, for every German soldier facing the Western Allies, which would be the United States, the British, the French, there were two facing the Germans in the East. Mm-hmm. So, yeah, they were tying down. And as a result, that commitment was made. Churchill and Roosevelt understood this was critical to keeping the Soviet Union in the war.
17: Tell us a little bit about the training disaster.
25: Oh, Slapton Sands. Slapton Sands is where they practice all their amphibious landings. And this is another one where things just went wrong.
17: Mm-hmm.
25: The Slapton Sands disaster that's in the film, what happened was it was one of the last rehearsals, dress rehearsals before the actual Normandy landing. And there were German E-boats out there that night. They were...
17: E-boats?
25: An E-boat is the equivalent of a motor torpedo boat, PT boats, but German version.
17: Mm-hmm.
25: And they're out on patrol, and they ran into these LSTs that were part of this practice formation, and they tore into them. What happened was a breakdown in communications. The Royal Navy communications couldn't get out to the dress rehearsal area to say, hey, E-boats are out, be on the lookout. So there was a total breakdown in communication.
5: Wow.
25: It just fell under the way they were doing business. And up to that point, the Allies had conducted numerous exercises off Slampton Sands. Nothing happened. But this one night, poop happened. It just fell apart in the germ. But here's the thing. Here's what worried Ike. Ike was worried, was that a deliberate move by the Germans? Did they know something was up?
5: Wow.
25: That was his concern.
5: Okay.
25: Because you're getting closer and closer to the 5th of June. That's the original landing.
17: What did the Germans think? What were they preparing for?
25: Nothing. They came back. We tore into these Allied landing craft, and then they went home, and German High Command didn't think much of it.
17: We're going to take a break, and we'll be back. 749 American soldiers and sailors died, many from drowning or hypothermia, and the disaster was kept secret.
25: Yes.
17: For security reasons. Allied leaders were especially worried that missing officers with highly classified level knowledge of the invasion might have been captured, but their bodies were later recovered.
25: Right. And Here's the other thing that made this bad. The official announcement, the declassification of this, took many, many years after World War II.
17: Okay.
25: And that's the problem. For those families, they don't find out exactly what happens until many years after. They were simply told they died.
17: Okay.
25: Not killed in action. And so it's one of those things, and you'll see throughout World War, there are certain things that stayed classified for years, mm-hmm. not because it couldn't be declassified. Mm-hmm. It's just, it got lost in the bureaucracy.
17: Okay.
25: Slapton Sands was just one of those things that got lost in the bureaucracy.
17: News Talk 790 WNIS, now known as the Mighty 790. We'll be back with Colonel Jeff Acosta. Got your emails coming in, got your comments coming in. If you'd like to call in and make a comment, do it. 757-627-7979. And then Colonel Acosta will be joining us in the sports segment between 8:30 and 9. We're going to have Brian in here. We're going to have Ron in here. And Jay Lee moaning and groaning and mourning the loss of Aaron Judge.
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17: WNIS, I thought what we would do is, because Jeff and I would go on, and you know, but I thought we'd ask, get some of the questions from the listeners, and this is from Mark. And Jeffrey, he says, the Allies deeply distrusted de Gaulle's inner circle due to security fears, yet they simultaneously relied heavily on the French resistance for critical sabotage operations to ensure D-Day's success. Do you accept that?
25: Yes and no. For one thing, don't forget, among the many divisions. So when you look at Normandy, the way people write, you have those initial divisions that come ashore on June 6th. Mm-hmm. But as soon as they
17: hang in there, Paul, we'll get to you. Go ahead.
25: As soon as they secured all those beaches, more and more divisions are coming ashore. Okay? Among them is the 2nd French Armored Division under a General Leclerc, who is one of their best units.
17: Bob Leclerc, I remember him.
25: Yes. But under Leclerc. So as a result, no, the French were in, because you had Commander Kiefer. In Longest Day, one of my best scenes is the attack on the casino, if you watch the movie The Longest Day from 1962.
17: Love it.
25: Yeah. And so, yes, yeah, so the French are involved, yes. But the problem that was interesting is a lot of people in France did not know that de Gaulle even existed. They didn't know who this guy was when he came ashore. Mm-hmm. And there was a controversy. Roosevelt did not like de Gaulle. Churchill said,

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1: Love it.
2: A terrific, fun movie.
1: Good flick. Good movie. You like that one? Eagle Has Landed?
3: Yeah, it's kind of like, well, the other one I like. I love The Dirty Dozen, even though it's total fiction.
4: Sure.
3: You know, to go into the chateau with 13 convicts and you're going to kill as many Germans as possible.
1: Well,
3: a lot of that
1: has to do with, how old were you the first time you saw it?
3: Oh, I was 12.
1: There you go.
3: Yeah.
1: if you ever saw that, we're going to talk about Custer's Last Stand on June 25th. We got the anniversary coming up in 1876. And when I was a kid, I loved they died with their boots on. And it's true in as much as they were fighting Indians. Now, Frank says, I concur with a grade C- for the movie. And Frank is our buddy. You know, right. Frank, who we're talking about. However, the movie is less about Ike's relationship with his secretary and more about the frustration of predicting the weather. Drama was added to events that were likely dull and mundane, but that doesn't make for a good movie. On a personal note, when my mother passed away, I found her diary from 1944, curious, and I went to her entry for June 6th, and it's a simple one-liner. Invasion Day. School left out early. Went to church and lit a candle.
5: Wow! Right.
1: Both her brothers, my uncles, were serving in the Navy and Coast Guard in the European theater. I have little doubts she and her parents listened to FDR's radio broadcast that day.
3: Right, and don't forget, Churchill makes a similar broadcast to the British people. And Ike had a broadcast, too.
1: Yes, he did.
3: And remember, one of the things that you do see in the movie, which was accurate, he gives Kay Summers two messages to be broadcast. One broadcast is if the landings are successful, but the other one is if it fails.
1: Oh, yeah, yeah. And we have this. We have this. This is a news report from the day. If you were listening to the BBC back in that day, move them. You would have heard this. Let me see again.
6: Departing almost to a split second on the right time on a plan which they've been working and sweating and slaving at for months.
1: This is actually the sound from a news reel that was shown after D-Day.
6: The sky now is full of the noise of these paratroop planes as they circle the aerodrome before they take their course. But just as they're circling in the air, so the others that are waiting to go are circling the track of the aerodrome. Their lights moving around in a stately, steady procession. Aboard them are some of the toughest and finest and bravest men that we have in Britain.
1: If you were listening to the BBC, you'd have heard this.
7: This is London. London calling in the home, overseas, and European services of the BBC and through United Nations Radio Mediterranean. And this is John Snagg speaking. Supreme Headquarters, Allied Expeditionary Force, have just issued communique number one, and in a few seconds I will read it to you. Under the command of General Eisenhower, Allied naval forces, supported by strong air forces, began landing Allied armies this morning on the northern coast of France. I'll repeat that communique. Communique number one. Under the command of General Eisenhower, Allied naval forces, supported by strong air forces, began landing Allied armies this morning on the northern coast of France.
1: Now, you can imagine how many people listened to that, who had loved ones who are involved. What is going on? How is this going to end? What is happening next? We think we live in tumultuous times. Can you imagine? Great guest, as always, doing a great job for us. Historian extraordinaire, Colonel Acosta, also a big soccer fan. And we'll be talking about that with the sports guys coming up at 8:30 this morning right here on News Talk 790 WNIS. Time for your phone calls and emails. That's right, email T-O-N-Y at WNIS.com. Also talking sports. You can call in, and if you're a Yankee fan, we'll know. Just cry into the phone. Just call us and start crying. And is Boone still alive, Aaron Boone? Hasn't hung himself yet? We will continue on the other side. On the mighty 790!
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1: Republicans did it on their own. I'm Dave Anthony, Fox News, and it took them all night in the Senate.
2: On this vote, the yeas are 52, the nays are 47. This bill, as amended, is passed.
1: That was just before 5 a.m., approving nearly $70 billion to fund Border Patrol and Immigration and Customs Enforcement through 2029, which Democrats opposed, but the process used to pass it did not allow a filibuster to block the funding. It goes to the House next.
3: There were bipartisan efforts to add amendments that would restrict what the president has called a $1.8 billion anti-weaponization fund for Trump's political allies who believe they've been politically persecuted. One such defeated amendment was proposed by Louisiana Senator Bill Cassidy, who was recently defeated by a Trump-backed primary challenger, which would have redirected the fund's payments to law enforcement officers hurt in the January 6th attack on the U.S. Capitol.
1: Fox's Tanya J. Powers. The bill also does not include $1 billion in security for the controversial White House ballroom. A legal challenge to stop construction returns to court today. Late last night, President Trump posted on Truth Social the person suing has no standing, and the case is highly damaging to our country, calling the ballroom vital for national security. The president keeps trying to work out a deal to end the Iran conflict.
4: The main parts of the deal is they can't have a nuclear weapon. The strait will open immediately.
1: Iran's been blocking most shipping in the Strait of Hormuz. It's also demanding Israel stop attacking Hezbollah in Lebanon, but those attacks continue today. There's a new attempt to try to stop the war in Ukraine.
5: In an open letter to Russian President Vladimir Putin, Ukraine's President Volodymyr Zelensky proposes a meeting between the two, a step President Trump is encouraging.
4: I think it would be great if they met. They should get it done.
5: Zelensky's letter comes as Russia intensifies airstrikes against Kyiv and Ukrainian drones have hit deeper into Russian territory.
1: Fox's Jared Halpern. The president's threatening to veto a House-passed bill to provide new aid, weapons, and loans to Ukraine. 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
1: While Democrats keep blaming President Trump for a rise in inflation driven by a surge in gas prices in the Iran conflict, he'll counter that today going to Wisconsin.
7: The White House says President Trump will visit Chippewa County, Wisconsin, discussing his working family's tax cuts that it says has delivered an average of $2,600 in savings to rural Wisconsinites and saved over 55,000 family farms in Wisconsin by permanently cutting the death tax. That the president's America First policies have created unprecedented global market access for American farmers and removed burdensome and unnecessary EPA requirements. Jeff Manasso, Fox News.
1: Later this hour, we'll get an important update to the economy. Hiring in May.
8: Investors and analysts will be particularly looking at whether there was a slowdown in job creation following April's better-than-expected results. The forecast is for an increase of 85,000 new jobs, far less than April's gain of 115,000. We'll also get the latest numbers on the unemployment rate, which is expected to remain at 4.3%. Laura Cantor, Fox News.
1: Now, the numbers could move the stock markets. Ahead of that, futures are mixed. Up for the Dow, which surged to a new record high yesterday, but they're down big for the NASDAQ. There was overtime drama on ice last night.
9: Gustav Spear, Carlson, and Eichel, the penalty goes.
10: Stanley Cup Final Game 2 on Sportsnet. 3 minutes and 56 seconds into sudden death to give the Carolina Hurricanes a 4-3 victory over the Vegas Golden Knights in Raleigh. A win that tied the Stanley Cup Final at one game apiece, with Game 3 tomorrow in Las Vegas. The Hurricanes trailed 2-0 after two periods, but then scored three consecutive goals to take the lead, only to see Mark Stone of Vegas force overtime with 81 seconds left.
1: That's Fox's Jared Max. Tonight, Game 2 of the NBA Finals. The San Antonio Spurs try to even the series after the New York Knicks won the opener. I'm Dave Anthony, and this is Fox News.
11: News Talk 790 WNIS. There was nothing there. I don't know what that was all about. Let's try this one.
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11: We have a major announcement from the Colonel. And congratulations, Celeste! I salute you, Celeste! Now, I've known Colonel Acosta for many years, and I haven't seen his wife in many years, but I've certainly met her, and she is a very fine lady. And I got to congratulate you, my brother. Fantastic!
13: 44 years.
11: Wow.
13: Today is our anniversary.
11: Wow!
13: 44 years.
11: Man, and let me ask you, Celeste, what will you be ordering at McDonald's?
13: Ironic you could say that. That's when we used to go on our first dates, because that's all we could afford was McDonald's.
11: Sure. Well, it's not cheap and economical anymore, my brother man.
13: No, it is not.
11: You're spending some money. You're going to get yourself... Hey, Celeste, go all the way. Make him reach into his wallet, Celeste. Get the big arch. You want the big arch, Celeste. So what are you going to do? What do you do 44 years? I mean, what are you going to do? What are you guys going to do?
13: It's tonight, it's with the family.
11: That's
13: get with
11: nice.
13: The grandkids,
11: yeah.
13: The sons,
11: yeah.
13: And my daughter-in-law, and just celebrate. You know, it's hard to believe it's been 44 years.
11: Well, you know what? I want you to write this down, Lee, and check it out. What percentage of marriages in the United States last 44 years?
13: First marriages.
11: What?
13: First marriages.
11: First marriage, yeah. Well, if the second marriage, you're going to be dead by the 44 years. Yeah, your third marriage ain't lasted 44 years. But that would be interesting to see how many people are married for that long.
13: Well, we went to this past Sunday at our parish, St. Mark's in Virginia Beach. Mm-hmm. They had four parishioners who got married in June, celebrating our June anniversaries.
11: Yeah.
13: Celeste and I came in third. There were two couples ahead of us.
11: Wow,
13: one 50-something years, the other 60-something years.
11: Wow, good for them.
13: Yes.
11: Good for them.
13: And I like coming in third place on that one.
11: News Talk 790 WNIS and a man who's come in third place many times, our very own Lee Foster.
14: Newly released video shows extensive fire damage inside the USS Gerald R. Ford, including charred walls, burned equipment, and blackened compartments. The March 12th fire started in one of the carrier's main laundry spaces while the ship was deployed in the Red Sea. The Ford returned to Norfolk last month after an 11-month deployment, the longest continuous carrier deployment since the Vietnam War. Governor Spanberger has signed a new Virginia law making it a crime to bring guns and other weapons into hospitals and medical facilities. The law makes carrying a firearm or certain knives into those locations a Class 1 misdemeanor, with exceptions for law enforcement and authorized security personnel.
15: The government of Virginia, good at solving problems that don't exist.
14: The law, they say, is designed to improve safety for patients, visitors, and healthcare workers.
11: Yeah, you never know. You hear about it all the time. People shooting up the hospital.
14: And Virginia lawmakers remain divided over the state budget and whether to continue a major tax break for data centers. House Speaker Don Scott is chiming in. He's warning against eliminating the incentive, saying Virginia should honor its commitment to businesses. Senate Finance Committee Chair Louise Lucas disagrees and has made repealing the data center sales tax exemption a central budget priority. The House and Senate are expected to meet later this month to work out a compromise before the new fiscal year begins July 1st. I'm Lee Foster on the mighty 790 WNIS.
11: What do they hope to accomplish on day one? What did they do? What did they not do, Colonel?
13: They wanted to get, I think, 35 miles in, a linked beachhead. They didn't get that. They were lucky to get 3 to 5 miles in the first day.
11: Mm-hmm.
13: Part of it was, if you watch the movie Patton, there's a famous scene where he's on the airplane, and now they're bringing Patton to France to take over Third Army. And Patton says, you know, I could have told them they weren't going to make this much territory because of what they call the bocage country.
11: What does that mean?
13: Normandy is farmland.
11: Yes.
13: And it's these these walls that are centuries and centuries old, and they're made out of a combination of stone and brick and mud and hedges. And what would happen is the Germans were just masters of the defense, and they would turn these farm fields with these hedges, these bocage lanes, into killing zones. And what would happen is when an American Sherman tank would come up and try to go, it couldn't go through the bocage, it would go up to the bocage wall and expose its underbelly. And then the Germans would light it up with anti-tank weapons. And so that was part of the problem, is it turns into this big infantry slugfest. And where you see Patton finally come over is when they break out of the Battle of Saint Lô, which is considered part of the Normandy campaign. So if you read the Army Green series, The History of World War II, it's the Normandy campaign, they call it, not just the Battle of Normandy. It's mm-hmm. the Normandy campaign, because it is very complicated, because you have a lot of moving parts. You have to remember our British, Canadian, and French allies, for example, by the time you get to what they call the end of the Normandy campaign, which is really the end of July 1944. Mm-hmm. So it's almost 6 weeks that they're going to be fighting through that bocage country or in and around this area of France called Normandy. By then, you have a Polish armored division, a French armored division. You have, again, the Americans coming in. I'm looking at some statistical data here. If you look at the U.S. buildup for the United States in England for the invasion consisted of 1,527,000 troops, including 620,504 men of the ground forces of 21 divisions.
16: Wow.
13: That was...
16: What an incredible logistical exercise.
13: Tell me about it.
16: Amazing.
13: Yes.
16: What did they expect with casualties? What were expected? I know Ike was very, very... They all were very concerned.
13: I don't know what... I don't know what they were... I know that supposedly, according to Kay Summers B. Morgan...
16: Okay.
13: And if you read her books...
16: Okay.
13: They were really expecting, for the airborne forces, 50 to 75% casualties.
15: Well, I've learned from never ask a question that you don't already have the answer to. There was no single official one-number casualty prediction for all of D-Day. Several planning estimates show how dangerous Allied leaders believe the invasion would be. Air Chief Marshal Trafford Leigh Mallory warned that airborne forces in the, you help me, Jeff, C-O-T-E-N-T-I-N. Cotentin?
13: Yeah.
15: Cotentin area might suffer 75% to 80% losses. The Supreme Commander's report later stated actual airborne losses were fewer than 10%. Ike was deeply worried about airborne casualties, visited, we've all seen that film, the 101st Airborne, before they departed. U.S. Army history notes that expected airborne losses were extremely high. The U.S. 1st Army medical planning prepared for at least 12,000 killed and wounded. In the 1st Army alone, actual D-Day losses were lower than worst-case medical preparation. You prepare for the worst case. That's the way you're supposed to do it, unlike the current occupant of the White House. The National World War II Museum gives over 10,300 Allied casualties on D-Day, including killed, wounded, and missing. Roughly 2,400 of those were on Omaha Beach. And the U.S. Department of War D-Day timeline gives an estimated breakdown of 6,603 American, 2,700 British, 946 Canadian casualties. And when you think of the number of people actually living in Canada, fatality counts have been refined over time. The National D-Day Memorials Count Necrology lists 4,427 Allied dead for 6 June 1944, including 2,510 Americans and 1,917 from other Allied nations. And remember, when we talk about this, we don't talk about it, and it was treated differently in those days, post-traumatic stress disorder, the stuff that these guys sell. My friend, my father would have been there, but his mother died. And so he was back in the States on leave, or whatever they call it in the Army, because of his mother dying. And he would tell a story about one of his friends, and all of his friends were in World War II, and one of them is a D-Day, and he's exhausted, and he just lies back on this canvas, and then he realizes that the canvas is covering scores of dead bodies, because when he put his hand out, he touches a hand, and it's kind of like a freaky situation. So just...
16: incredible. When you think of the numbers.
13: Yeah. Oh. If you look at the Normandy campaign, 47 Allied divisions.
16: Wow.
13: We only have 10 divisions in the U.S. Army today.
16: And we're talking divisions. We're talking how many?
13: 20,000 troops.
16: Wow.
13: Minimum for an American. The Americans had the biggest group. Now, German divisions were much smaller. Okay. 12 to 10,000. Their divisions were smaller. But so you have 21 American. Out of those 47, 21 are American. The rest are British, Canadian, French, one Polish division. And then the Germans had 60 divisions in that part of France. Okay. France and the Low Countries. But actually at Normandy, what you had was basically 9 German infantry divisions and 1 panzer division.
16: Okay.
13: So what you want to do in the rule of thumb, if you study World War II, was if we are going on the attack, we want to outnumber our adversary by a factor of 3 to 1.
16: Just like risk.
13: Right. Because we are going to have one dead, one wounded, and that third guy is going to kill the one adversary.
16: Right.
13: So, and if you look to what makes it different, and when you compare it to what we see in the Pacific, when you look at somebody like General Kuribayashi on Iwo Jima, he didn't need panzer divisions because he had a constricted area. It was a small island, so he could really fix up the defenses. Okay. Remember, the Germans don't necessarily have that option because there were members of the German general staff, I think Jodl is one of them, that is still convinced Normandy was a fake. The real landing was still coming at Pas-de-Calais.
16: Okay. What did Hitler think?
13: Hitler eventually, he was one of the first to come around and say, no, it's Normandy.
16: That's right.
13: It's Normandy.
16: Yeah.
13: After amazing. They woke him up.
16: And take another pill, Adolf.
13: You know, so after they woke him up.
16: Let's get to our buddy Jay, the mayor of Rioville. Jay, always a pleasure. I hope you're well, my man. Good to hear from you. Go ahead.
17: I am. Thank you, Tony. After all of that fighting that you all have been talking about, and the colonel is absolutely amazing, I am curious, though, as to what the Pentagon and the Roosevelt administration did to keep the morale of the troops at a high level. Surely their morale must have been, you know, top of the list, at least in my opinion, in the war effort. And so I'm curious as to what the entertainment industry in the United States did in conjunction with the Pentagon and the administration, particularly with female entertainers. And I'm going to hang up and listen to the radio to the response. And thank you, Tony, for taking the call.
16: Thanks, Jay.
13: Well, you had some like Betty Davis. She opens up what's called the Stage Door Canteen. Mm-hmm. If you watch Turner Classic Movies Channel, they'll around Memorial Day, they will do, there's a film called Stage Door Canteen, mm-hmm. where all these Hollywood celebrities would for themselves come out and talk and spend time with the GIs. You had others like Marlena Dietrich, who was no...
15: Outside the box, by the firelight.
13: Exactly. She was no friend of the Germans.
16: That's right.
13: And she volunteers to go to do USO tours in Europe.
16: I think she was no friend of Hitler.
13: That too, definitely.
16: Now, here you go, man. Current research suggests roughly 45 to 50%, good job, Lee,
15: of all marriages, including first, second, and later marriages, eventually end in divorce. Based on long-term marriage duration data, a reasonable estimate is that about 35 to 40% of all U.S. marriages last at least 44 years before either divorce or widowhood occurs. And this is an estimate rather than a directly published figure. There is no official stat, so estimates using census data are the best option. First marriages are significantly more durable. That's interesting. Recent estimates suggested about 55 to 60% of first marriages never end in divorce, but that means that 40 to 45% do. All right, 820 at WNIS, civilian casualties.
13: You know, I don't know how many French died. The place that you're talking about, I just realized, is you're talking about, it's called Cannes.
16: Okay.
13: It's pronounced Cannes. And yeah, it got leveled. And the Allies tried to do as much as possible to avoid civilian casualties. But what happens, when you have these huge armies maneuvering, civilians are going to get caught in the middle.
16: Oh, boy.
13: And it's not that my only time talking to somebody from Normandy who was alive, in 1985, a good friend of mine took me.
16: So you were talking to a live person.
13: Yeah, no. Okay. Well, what I'm talking about, somebody who, two people that witnessed what the French called the débarquement, the invasion. Okay. That's what they refer to Normandy as.
18: And what does that mean in French?
13: Debarkment.
18: Okay.
13: You know, it's you're getting off the ships. Okay. And it was they had a bed and breakfast about 3 to 5 kilometers outside of San Maraglise. Mm-hmm. And for those of you who don't know the significance of San Maraglise, if you're watching The Longest Day, that's the church that Red Buttons is hanging.
18: Oh, boy.
13: And I went to Mass, Easter Sunday, Easter Mass, at that church. And the window breaks your heart to...
18: The window?
13: Fox Company of the 505th. Mm-hmm. All their names are on the window.
18: Oh, yeah. All those kids got killed.
13: Yeah. So I asked her, the owner, I said, she was about 12 or 13. And I said, so what do you remember about this? And yeah, the fear, because there was so much fire, you know, so much fighting.
18: How loud it was?
13: It was. And her husband showed me that right across was one of the flooded landing zones. So you had a number of 82nd and 105, 101 guys fall into these flooded landing zones and drown.
18: Yeah.
13: So... But I said, so what was your impression? And she said, my impression of the Americans, she said, was candy and trucks.
18: Yeah, sure.
13: I said, candy and trucks.
18: Yeah, yeah.
13: She said, remember, we children had not had sugar since 1940.
18: Right.
13: And the Americans were loaded. All the GIs were just giving us candy.
18: Yeah, yeah.
13: And she said, the trucks. We never saw trucks that big. And she said, it looked like there was just an endless stream of trucks coming off the beaches of Normandy.
18: That's great. That's fascinating.
13: And, you know, you don't think of war in terms of trucks.
18: And chocolate. Sure, sure.
13: And it's interesting that So I asked her, I said, so what's it like? She goes, you know, we can't forget the Americans. And I said, well, there seems to be a negative attitude, the Americans in Paris. She goes, that's Paris. She goes, remember, we got over 10,000 of your guys buried here.
18: That's right. Well, we got this as an interesting question. This is from Dave in sunny Florida. And he says, please ask Colonel Acosta to comment on the book War and Power, Who Wins Wars and Why? By Phillips O'Brien. And Dave says, I just finished reading it. It's sobering, especially when listening to the current news. Are you familiar with this?
13: No, I'm not familiar with the book. No.
18: Right. You got another one coming in here. Let me see. Don, how you been, Don? Now, Don's been to Reverend Carnes, our buddy Don Carnes. What I was surprised about when I went over there is the beaches were just like any other beach, like Ocean View. But you went into... You're walking to Pointe du Hoc, and it's like you stepped 81 years back in time.
13: Yeah, the French have gone out of their way to preserve Pointe du Hoc. Now, when you look at the beaches that the British landed on, unlike Omaha and Utah, Utah reminded me a lot of Sandbridge. That kind of what reminded me of Utah.
18: Okay.
13: You know, Omaha, it's cliffs, but it has a big tidal range. I watched the tide go out. And it's a huge, when I say that, between high tide mark and low tide, it's at least a good 500 feet. The water literally goes out.
18: Mm-hmm.
13: But when you get up to Gold, Juno, and Sword, where the British landed, that's a built-up area.
18: Okay.
13: They're landing literally into towns. So the geography, because it's a 60-mile front they're landing across, really varies from where you are. And so when you visit Gold and Juno and Sword today, you're like, is this a battlefield? And the only thing that tells you is the artificial harbors that were built. You can still see them when the tide goes out. What's left, they call the mulberries,
18: mm-hmm.
13: because you have to get that logistics ashore.
18: Marilyn checks in. Thanks, Colonel Acosta, for everything you do to keep history alive and accurate. With all the attention being placed on America's 250th, along with the Revolutionary War, equal time is given to the World Wars. I've been using my TV time to watching the movies and docudramas and documentaries covering the wars from the sides of the allied European countries, including Russia, as well as from the enemy countries. And what I appreciate most is the coverage of the civilians in all these places and how their lives were affected. Well, Jeff just told us that fascinating story during and after the wars with the rehabilitation of their homelands. That's what you were talking about.
13: Well, this is where you see the brilliance of the most brilliant Secretary of State in the 20th century, a guy named George C. Marshall. And you really have to credit the Marshall Plan for Europe. And this shows you the top-notch, greatest military team put together in the 20th century. There's no doubt. When Roosevelt sat and picked his commanders, he thought it through. And yeah, there was a political element to all of it, but I defy anybody to tell me who would have been better in the Southwest Pacific than MacArthur. Who would have been better than Ike in Europe?
16: The results.
13: Who would have been in Nimitz? And then what you have, and when you look at a statesman like George C. Marshall, not only running the war, but what he does after the war with the Marshall Plan. And this is what we call soft power. This is what we call USAID.
16: Mm-hmm.
13: It works.
16: Mm-hmm.
13: It works. And that's Marshall. That's,
18: I want to take one final call, and we're going to have to wrap this segment up and move on to sports. And it's Tim checking in from Kentucky. Tim, thanks for calling. Go ahead, sir.
19: I was lucky enough to work for a guy that landed in Normandy. He was well over 6 foot tall, and he never talked about his war experience. But they were running a thing on the radio on one of the anniversaries, and he said, these people don't know a damn thing about what went on there.
16: Mm-hmm.
19: And I looked at him because he never talked about it.
16: Mm-hmm.
19: And he said, I was there. I'm well over 6 foot tall. You know that. And the only way I got to the beach was picking up dead men out of the surf,
16: wow,
19: holding them in front of me until they were shot to pieces, and then picking up another one.
16: Mm-hmm.
19: And that's all he said.
16: Wow.
13: Yeah. Now, there's no doubt. Omaha.
18: Thank you, Tim. Yeah, thank you for the call. I can't imagine. Like, I can remember when I was a kid in the Marine Corps, I was a young fella, and Lee, and my man Jeff was too. But the thought of that amphibious landing, that later, I'm thinking, and as big, as small as I am, carrying all that stuff, doing what those, just getting off the ship. Getting off the ship is an adventure. Getting into the landing craft, and then they're shooting at you. And
13: oh,
18: you've
13: yeah.
18: got to get off of it, and you've got to charge out of that, carrying all that equipment into the lead coming at you. Boy,
13: yeah.
18: I admire those men.
13: Yeah, you have to.
18: Come on.
13: And you got to admire guys like Theodore Roosevelt Jr.
16: Yes.
13: Who makes a decision. It's not the right spot, but this is where we come ashore.
18: Well, back in those days, you see, you had a different kind of American. And all the president's sons were in the war.
13: Yeah, exactly. And, you
18: not,
13: know.
18: Not making profit from it like today.
13: Right. And not the, you know, when you look at historians, who's the most energetic president in the United States?
16: Theodore Roosevelt. By far.
13: Thank you.
16: Did you hear that today when they said Trump was the most energetic?
13: I could.
16: Well, how about George W. Bush was pretty energetic.
13: But,
16: Obama, they all were energetic.
13: But when you look at
16: JFK,
13: Utah, because of the airborne landings.
18: It took a lot of energy to fool around with Angie Dickinson and Marilyn Monroe, don't you know?
13: The land, Utah, they lost about, I think the casualties are 450. At Utah, because of the landings by the airborne troops, really pinned the Germans down. Plus the decision to land, that decision made by Theodore Roosevelt Jr. was critical because it took them at where the defenses were best on Utah.
16: He had a heart attack and died
13: 6 weeks later.
16: Jeez.
13: And by the way, he's buried at there at Normandy with his brother Quentin, who was killed in World War One. But that decision, unfortunately, Omaha, you have over 2,000 mm-hmm. American dead the first 24 hours
16: mm-hmm.
13: because they just couldn't fix it. Part of it, you can blame Omar Bradley. He should have taken the British up. The British really planned for their invasion. They created a whole new armor division with specialized landing craft.
18: Why are you wearing a Cleveland Indians hat?
13: Because it's a classic Cleveland Indians hat. Because they don't have the
18: Indians. I just noticed that. He's got, what is that, Chief Nakahoma? He's got the Indian hat on. Oh, my goodness. All right, we've got the sports guys coming up in just a little bit right here at News Talk 790 WNS Plus, Colonel Acosta.
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18: Now, if you want to join us, fine. Get on in here, but we got a lot of sports to talk about. There's a lot to talk about today, and I am not starting with the Yankees, because that's very depressing, because you get me and Aaron Boone and Jay Lee are on suicide watch. Foster has taken away our belts. Our trousers are falling down. We have no belt. He's taken away our shoelaces. Thank God I got these. Well, you know, I just slip right into them. All right, first thing I want to address right now is the president's going to be there in Monday, lousing everything up for everybody in the Knicks and everything. What do you think about these tickets? The prices of the tickets, gentlemen.
4: He couldn't even go to his son's wedding, but he can go to a basketball game?
18: The prices of the tickets.
5: How about a Game 2 Knicks game, really? Like, come
18: yes.
5: on. But
18: what
5: the prices
18: cost it?
5: They're insane. Has anybody seen the cost of these tickets?
13: Oh, that's across the board for sports.
5: Yeah, all the sports. I agree 100%, but once they found out Trump was coming to this game, they skyrocketed. I mean, we're talking...
18: I would have thought the price would have plummeted.
5: That's what I thought, too.
13: The only good news is the security would be good, because I was worried when they played it, that guy ran onto the court to get the selfie.
5: Mm-hmm.
13: And the security, that worries me, especially for basketball, because the fans are right on top of the court. And that poor guy, you know, who's this fan coming at me? What's this guy going to do? So the only good thing I can say about Trump going to the Garden, security hopefully will be better.
5: They'll absolutely have.
13: But you and I, that's a real issue. I worry about athletes. They shouldn't have to face that that type of.
18: But you remember the time that I saw the president was with you when we were up at Quantico,
13: right?
18: And the security for that. So you could imagine in the middle of New York City what that's going to be like.
13: Yeah.
18: The traffic and everything. All right. Anything else to say about that? What do you want to say, Lee?
4: Game 2 tonight. I just looked it up on StubHub. Now, Game 2 tonight is in San Antonio, so it's probably a little bit cheaper than it would be if you were playing the game at Madison Square Garden, right? Cheapest ticket. It's standing room. It's in the upper deck on the side. $700.
18: All right.
4: Which is actually not as bad as I thought it would be.
5: No.
4: But it's not even a seat. It's standing room.
18: What's the most you've ever paid for a sporting event?
5: $300.
18: What's the most you ever paid for a sporting girl?
5: Oh, I'm still paying for a sporting girl.
18: Hey, but you know what? I was thinking about that. Like, if you're a guy and the Super Bowl is the biggest thing of your life and you love football and it costs you a fortune, but you're there, you get to see it, you're part of it, why not?
5: Yeah. Why not?
4: And Knicks fans haven't had this chance in quite a while. So if you have the money, why not?
18: Right. And it's a lot of fun and everything. So anything you want to add to that? Anything more to be saying about that?
5: Go ahead, coach.
25: You can't keep paying these players like that and then get shocked that they're raising the prices so they can pay them.
18: Thank you.
25: Right. Yeah, once they're getting to hundreds of millions of dollars, the fans are paying for that.
18: Another thing that and this goes back to and kind of piggybacks on what Jeff was talking about, I don't know sports, but I do know concerts and that kind of stuff. And what kills those guys, what makes them so expensive, in addition to all the equipment and everything, is insurance. And I would imagine in a place like this, with all these people possibly injuring themselves, what it costs for insurance. So there's a lot of money going all these different ways. And so the solution is get a big screen TV. get yourself a Budweiser.
25: Yeah. Amen.
16: Problem solved.
25: Amen.
4: Add on to the insurance that all those bands don't make any money off of record sales anymore because of streaming.
16: All right. Is the Yankee season over? The Yankees captain has been diagnosed with a stress fracture of the first rib on his right side, the team said Thursday night. I'm glad you didn't see me and Jay Lee earlier because we were crying. He will be relegated to rest and limited activity and then be re-imaged in about 4 to 6 weeks to determine how much improvement he has made and what the next steps might be. Judge is expected to return at some point this season. Now, I did not know you were talking about it. Jay Lee was talking about it. This is a serious injury.
4: Very serious injury. Baseball pitchers have suffered from it. And there have been a couple examples of people coming back from it and having some success, like Tyler Glasnow from the Dodgers. He did have some success. But for a lot of guys, it's a career ender. Thankfully for Judge and for the Yankees, that is not the official diagnosis here. It's simply a strain of the first right rib, I believe. So in 4 to 6 weeks, they're going to re-image him, and they're going to go from there and see what our next steps are.
16: They're lucking out with this Goldschmidt guy.
4: That's true, too.
16: They're lucking out. He's come through because Giancarlo's gone, and he's not coming back for a couple of weeks, and we know the drill with Giancarlo. He comes back, and he's a total bum for about 2-3 weeks. Then he's Babe Ruth in 1927 for 3 weeks, and then he gets hurt again.
4: But you know what? Baseball's a team sport, and I know it sounds cheesy, but here's a chance for the young guys. You like that Caballero?
16: Yeah.
4: Ben Rice?
16: Yeah.
4: I mean, here's a chance for the young guys to step up and maybe make a name for
16: themselves.
4: Absolutely.
16: Let's see. They're going to be with the Red Sox tonight. They suck.
25: Yeah, they do.
4: They do.
25: But they're going to have to pull it together. You do have a lot of young talent on the Yankees, and I think they can carry it through. They just got to maintain that first-place position. They got to stay out front. But when you say 4 to 6 weeks for Aaron Judge, that already sounds like 8 weeks. So now we're talking.
16: Right.
25: It'll be less. Right. I mean, he's young and. But 4 to 6 for re-imaging. That means that they're not even going to look at it again. Yeah, they're going to see if it heals itself. Right. Yeah, but that sounds like another.
16: Are you familiar with that kind of injury?
25: No. I mean, I've heard of players getting that. But, you know, I'm so old that when players used to get knee surgery, they were done. And now that's coming about. And all these guys are getting healed quicker than it used to be. I wasn't watching the game. How did he make this injury happen?
4: That I actually don't know. I wasn't watching the game either, but I will tell you in terms of severity, we're talking about TOS.
16: I'll tell you what, let's find out exactly what happened then. We do know the story. Let's find out what happened. See if we get any emails, and then we can know and we can tell them exactly what happened. Okay, let me see. All right, so last season, Judge missed 10 games. What exactly happened? He was out in the outfield. He hit it. He fell. He fell, and when he got up, he grimaced. And I remember the announcers saying something, but they didn't know it was going to be a big deal. Now, he was not fully himself so far this season, likely in part because he was playing through another injury. He still has 17 home runs. Last season, he missed 10 games with a strain in his right elbow, 42 games in 23, as we remember, with a torn ligament in his big right toe. Remember that? After running into the wall at Dodger Stadium to make a catch. This threatens to cost him more games than either of those injuries, meaning the Yanks will have to find a way to keep winning without him. What do you got?
4: The short answer is there is not one specific swing, throw, or catch or anything that he made. Mm-hmm. They believe that this is something that developed over time.
16: Okay, we're going to take a break. We want to hear from you. You got a comment on anything in the world of sports. Everything is going on, and right around the corner, football! Hey.
25: Yes.
16: Email TONYWNIS.com 757-627-7979.
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8: 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Yeah!
18: World War II music gonna cost all worked up here. What a great day, says Mark. He says, "Go Indians." Did you? Oh, you guys weren't watching the Yankee game when O'Neill kept referring to the indigenous people as the Indians.
25: Oh, no.
18: So Michael Kay says, "I think they changed the name of the team." Well, I thought Guardians is a good name if you're like
13: in the Coast Guard.
18: If you're renting security,
25: I was gonna say the same thing.
18: If you have you want to get a little space where you can keep all your property. But he says, "What a great day! News, information, also historical discussion, and the Colonel sporting Chief Wahoo." Now the Atlanta Braves. Who's Nakahoma was on the Braves? Who's Nakahoma?
25: Is that right? Is it Nakahoma? No, I'm not sure about that one.
13: I know this is Chief Wahoo.
25: Right.
18: Okay, conventional thought, this is from Robert, is that pitching is the best it's ever been. And he says, but consider the following, okay? 1964, Cindy Koufax pitched his third no-hitter, striking out 12 as the Los Angeles Dodgers beat the Phillies 3-0 in Philadelphia. Okay, you know, I love Sandy Koufax. I remember him well. I didn't like him when he pitched against the Yankees or the Mets, but I do remember him, and he was incredible. These guys are so much bigger today than they were then. I don't know. How fast was... What was Koufax throwing? Was Koufax throwing 100 miles an hour? I don't know. Don Drysdale of the Dodgers blanked the Pirates 5-0. I don't think it's the same. I think that the way that they train and everything. 1968, 1.12, the lowest single season ERA in modern baseball history. Okay, 1968 complete games, 28. 1968 shutouts, 13. Cy Young won. That's right. And how young was Sandy Koufax when his career ended? How young was he? How old was Sandy Koufax, look that up, when his career ended? Because these guys, you know, they were throwing and they didn't have that Tommy John surgery and all that kind of stuff. I don't know. What do you make of that? I guess his point is that conventional thought is that pitching is the best it's ever been. But consider the following. Is pitching the best it's ever been? You go first.
25: I would say yes, it is the best it's ever been because it's now faster.
18: Yeah,
25: I mean, they're bigger. The average fastball in the 80s and 90s was a little over 90. Now it's 100 miles an hour. That is the average fastball.
18: High school kids throwing 85.
25: High school kids, college kids, they're throwing 90, 95. You don't think so?
18: The coach says no.
25: I say there's so much emphasis on speed that they built the players so they can throw the ball faster. But the guys that in the major leagues that were throwing 91, 92, they were dancing that ball around the plate.
16: Okay, but
25: so
16: now their talent. I want to hear from you. Before we get to the coach, back to the coach, I want him to finish his thought. What do you think, dear sweet listener? You can actually call into the station if you like. What is your opinion? Your opinion, as good as anybody else's, better than most. Is pitching the best it's ever been? Yes, no, why? Let me know. Back to you, coach.
25: Yeah, you see the ones that stand out are the ones that have that placement and the speed, but most of them don't have very good placement.
16: Okay. Well, you had to have the finesse back in the day. These guys had a finesse. How old was Koufax when he left?
4: Age 30 was his last season.
16: Wow!
4: Most baseball historians and scouts estimate his fastball topped between 95 and 100. So he could throw hard.
25: So he did throw fast.
13: Yeah. But to me, the pitcher that is the gold standard still is Nolan Ryan.
25: Yes.
13: You have never had a pitcher play in the major leagues as long as he did. And there was even a study trying to figure out how he did not, and it was injuries. He had the least amount of injuries.
4: Mm-hmm.
13: Yeah. And there are studies trying to figure out how did he throw the ball in such a way to last as long as he did.
25: He looks like he's still good. Yeah!
13: Mm-hmm. He was the gold standard to me.
25: Yeah, I mean, that's something that stands out. You look at, like, LeBron James, it's like most people cannot play basketball NBA level at 41. He's probably the only one that can actually do that. But Sandy Koufax, yeah, you have people that stand out, and it's like, I don't know how this actually happens.
16: Come over here. I want to talk to this young man right here. What we're talking about, Jay Lee just joined us, and he and I are on Suicide Watch, once again, along with Aaron Boone. But this guy wrote in, and he says that conventional thought is that pitching is the best it's ever been, and then he gives us all these stats. And that's what he's saying. And he thinks that that is not the case. The coach kind of agrees with him. And tell us why, coach, and then we'll get your reaction.
25: Yeah, the why is that the placement is not as good. They used to pitch when they only could throw in the low 90s, and they were dancing around there. And
16: Cody talks about it.
25: It's a lot better.
16: Mm-hmm. David Cohen always mentions that it's, the finesse is not there in a lot of these guys. What do you think?
9: That's because they can't use Vagisil and all these things to get a better grip on the ball. And believe it or not, the hitters wanted them to use that.
16: He's got a grip on his ball, as he's saying.
25: What did he say in Major League? I put a hot pepper sauce right up under my nose so I can get it running. You put snot on the ball?
9: The pitchers then gain control as a result of that. Now everyone's just throwing harder and getting Tommy John.
16: All right.
4: Yeah, I was going to say, I don't necessarily know if pitching is better. I know that they throw harder now than they ever have. And it depends on how you define pitching. Because guys like Nolan Ryan, not only did they have more finesse, obviously, but they knew how to save it.
16: Pitches did Koufax have? Pitches did Koufax have? That would be interesting. Because Koufax is out at 30.
9: And then on top of that, you don't have the Wakefields of the world throwing knuckleballs anymore. Yeah. There's no knuckleballs floating around there.
13: The Negro Brothers.
9: Everyone's coming out of the pen. Everyone's coming out of the pen throwing 100 miles an hour. The starting pitcher's throwing 100 miles an hour. I mean, that's a complete change.
25: What do you got, Lee?
4: He was essentially a fastball, curveball, changeup guy, and he also had a forkball. So now, four pitches.
16: When he first came up, a lot of people won't remember this, he was completely wild. He wasn't the Sandy Koufax that we would know later. I don't think that he ever played any kind of like formal baseball. Like, he really hadn't been like a real baseball guy. Sandy Koufax is an incredible guy. And he lives in Australia, and he married Richard Widmark's daughter. Richard Widmark?
25: No, mm-hmm. Who is Richard Widmark?
16: I don't know. Some of you old timers will.
4: Nolan Ryan was super wild too. Remember at the beginning of his career with the Mets and whatnot? It took him some time to figure it out too.
16: Okay, what do you got?
9: Well, of course, as we get all of our pitching back, we do lose Aaron Judge, and we have not only one ace, not only two aces, but three aces. And I don't. Can any of them hit? Can we get an Ohtani? Can Garrett Cole start hitting so he can
16: get Cole in there? How about the relief pitching though, my boy Bednar?
25: I mean, you got Bednar.
16: thank you. Come on, my boy there. He's touch and go. That boy, I don't know what he's doing.
9: Were you not a little nervous last night? It's a 2-1 ball game.
16: I was very nervous.
9: And in the ninth inning, we are up 2-1. I'm like, who's going to close this? I don't know. I have no idea what to expect.
16: All right, we got here. The prices for MSG have skyrocketed, so only wealthy people will be purchasing and occupying the most expensive seats. We were talking about earlier. Most importantly, those people are less likely to boo Trump.
18: Trump's only coming to ruin the game for the New York fans. TV fans will suffer from the cameras focusing on Trump and his reactions instead of on the game, players, and fans. I agree with you. I hope President Obama will attend one of the games. Yeah, so do I. Obama.
13: I'm waiting to see Spike Lee with Trump. That should be interesting.
18: I'm waiting to see Brendan Lee with Trump.
25: I'm glad you brought that up. That's what's fun about the Madison Square Garden games. You get people like Jack Nicholson in the crowd. You get Spike Lee in the crowd. You know, I think that's a lot of fun, you know, to pan to Jack Nicholson. Hey, man, it's Jack.
18: Yeah. I now have another Jose, too, piss me off that Pekingese on meth, Ramirez. Oh, come on. Come on.
25: That's not nice.
18: That stuff, man.
9: Now, what, we have a finals game tonight, correct? Mm-hmm. Yeah. We also have the Red Sox and Yankees, but I want to circle back to the Knicks. The last time the Knicks were in the NBA Finals, gas was $1.11 a gallon. A dozen of eggs cost 95 cents. The median U.S. home price was $158,700, maybe about that. The Dow Jones Industrial Average was under 11,000.
18: And Colonel Acosta was a pimp on Guam.
13: Yeah, but I do remember I was 18 years old when the Knicks won the last time they won the NBA championship.
25: What was it, 73?
9: 73.
13: 73. And gas was 32 cents a gallon back then.
9: Unbelievable.
13: Now you have to adjust for inflation.
16: And they gave you a towel. And a plate.
13: Yeah.
16: Did they remember that when they would do that? They'd come out. Oh, yeah, New Jersey, the guy would come out, man, check your tire, check your oil, all that kind of stuff, man, and everything, man. Hey, give me 72 cents worth. You got it.
25: They're still doing that in New Jersey. They won't let you pump your own gas in New Jersey. They still have it. I remember my first time going to New Jersey, and I didn't know about this. I get out the car. I start to grab the pump. The guy comes out screaming, hey, you're not supposed to do this. I'm sorry.
18: Okay. Well, it's Welcome to New Jersey by Zahn. The fix is in.
13: Well, you know what's interesting about 73? They were up against the Lakers, and the Lakers had a stacked team.
25: Oh, the 70s?
13: The Knicks
25: yeah.
13: were supposed to lose that series.
18: All right, we got this from Mike. He said he read this on the Bleacher Report. MLB's league-wide average in 2026 is .241. That's historically bad.
9: Yep.
18: But that's not the starting pitchers. They didn't have, back in those days. Now, there was a guy named Mo Drabowski, as I recall, and the Dodgers did have relevant, good pitching to come in, relief pitching, but most teams didn't. They bring in some guy who really wasn't that good. He was washed up, and he'd come in for the last, if all was lost. So that's a big difference, but that's why that is. It's the lowest since 1968. Do we agree that's why that is, the relief pitching?
9: The hitting, like, Tony, we have the most wins in the American League with 37. The Dodgers have the most with 40, and our hitting, as you know, we have, like, three guys that were teetering around the Mendoza line. Mm-hmm. I mean, at least, and our average outside of Judge, which that was something to circle there with Aaron Judge hitting below 300, a low 1,000 OPS. You kind of figured something was wrong.
18: We're better off without him.
9: No. Look, I might show up in his pants tonight. You never know. If Jazz won't wear Judge's pants, I will.
18: It's the fourth lowest in the 150-year here of Major League Baseball. And he said, how batters are doing is probably the best indicator of how good the pitchers are. Or is it because of the relief pitching? They're not facing the same guy. Okay, it used to be, I'd be watching the Yankees when I was a kid. And I knew that the third time that Mickey Mantle came up to bat, he was going to get a hit.
9: Right.
18: Because that guy was tired. Now, they got a new guy in there.
9: They changed the balls. Like almost every year, it seems like. I feel like I'm always listening to Garrett Cole say, "Yeah, the ball's a little bit different this year." And then again, the dudes coming out of the pen are throwing 100. Everyone has been inspired by the Nolan Ryans of the world. So therefore, you have starting pitchers, you have relievers and closers all pumping triple digits.
18: Yeah, we got the big sports weekend coming up. Now we're rapidly running out of time, and I got a billion spots I got to get to. So what I want you to do is any closing comments, anything you want to say about the world of sports. I'm going to go around. What do you got?
25: I got the Knicks in six. That's what I got.
18: Wow. My coach is not smiling at you.
10: Spurs in six. The wrath of the Wimby will be felt.
13: I got the Knicks taking it in the end. I don't know how many games, but they're going to take it in the end. And then it's World Cup time, then it's NFL time.
25: Amen.
18: It's and you?
25: NFL time.
9: I got the Yankees in three.
18: Now, are you going to be on tonight? Is there going to be a radio show tonight, mister, with your name on it?
9: Tonight, 6 to 8, Coach Ron Solo will all be chopping it up with the sports. And then Saturday over on 96X, 2 to 4, I'll be kicking a little reggae vibes.
18: I cannot let my man Mo, and I, even though you might have to move some stuff, because I cannot take the call from Mo. Mo, I'm glad you called. Mo, how you doing, buddy? Go ahead, sir.
11: My question is about these college kids are getting paid to play sports. If they don't maintain a grade point average, if they flunk out, do they have to return the money?
25: Oh, that's a question I've never asked.
13: No.
25: I don't think they do, though.
13: It only affects their scholarship.
18: Lee says, answer to Mo's question is yes, college athletes do have to maintain a certain GPA, in most cases a 2.0 GPA, regardless of whether or not they get paid.
25: Wow, Lee Foster, thank you.
9: And that's pretty much just to stay on the team.
18: Hey,
9: too.
18: Mo, I hope you're well, my man. Take it easy, okay,
11: hey,
18: buddy?
11: You too, Tony.
18: All right, Mo and I have known each other a long time.
13: Trust me, 2.0,
18: time.
13: I maintained at least 2.0, and I'm not the world's greatest scholar. Yeah. So.
18: Well, you're close.
16: Now, remember, tune in tonight, 6:05. We've got more great radio with my main man, Mr. Lee, tomorrow on the weekend.
9: Sweet.
16: You want to tune in, we'll all be tuning in. And don't forget, we got Patrick Evans-Hilton coming up right after that. Virginia Eats and Drink. I got Ron Solo. I got Coach Brian Jones, formerly Brian Wilson. I got Jay Lee. You're going to be on tonight, 6:05, right here on WMIS.
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4: 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Support it so you have it. And we're going to have Jay Lee and his crew, and they're going to be on tonight at 6:05. And then tomorrow, Mr. Lee Foster with The Weekend at noon. And then Patrick is going to come on with his Virginia Eats and Drinks. And don't forget, we also have Equity One with Steve Burton. He's going to be on tomorrow at 11. Let's close it out with the Velvet Fog. Have a little Bill Torme. Coming home, man. Actually, I'm going.

0: Okay, where is it? Where's the news? Here it is.
1: Less is
0: more.
1: What
0: the hell was that?
1: I'm Dave Anthony, Fox News. That is the story in the jobs report just out this morning.
2: 172,000 non-farm payrolls were added to the economy in May. The estimate was 85,000.
1: So how is double the hiring than forecast last month less? Fox Business Network Cheryl Cassoni also reports.
2: April has been revised to 179,000. The original April read was 115, and they're also revising March to 214,000.

0: jobs.
1: The unemployment rate for May did not change, still 4.3%. They stayed up all night in the Senate approving a controversial funding bill just before 5 o'clock this morning.
0: The 52-47 vote followed a marathon series of motions and amendments to change it over the course of 18 hours. Senators approved the legislation to fund Immigration and Customs Enforcement and Border Patrol for the next 3 years.
1: Fox's Tanya J. Powers. No Democrats voted for the funding. They call ICE out of control and demand immigration enforcement reform, but it was approved using a process they could not filibuster and block. The Republican-led House considers it next. A bill Democrats pushed in the House passed when 18 Republicans joined them, approving new aid for Ukraine, but President Trump's threatened a veto. As Ukraine's President Volodymyr Zelensky writes a letter to Russian leader Vladimir Putin trying to end their war.
2: Writing in part, "I am proposing a meeting. If you do not personally come to the conclusion that it is time to end this war, Ukraine will continue fighting for its existence. We will have those who support us." The president, who hosted Putin in Alaska last year to talk about this war, is also now talking about this latest letter.
3: "I think it would be great if they met. They should get it done."
2: And the Russians now say in some bulletins that are crossing that Putin has been briefed about the letter. We don't know if he wants to meet.
1: That's Fox's Peter Ducey at the White House. 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
9: 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Checking traffic in Chesapeake, I-64 westbound at Military Highway, an accident. Also in Chesapeake, I-464 northbound at Military Highway, an accident there. Sunshine, hot weather today. High today 92, partly cloudy tonight. Overnight low 68, and a big barn burner for Saturday. Sunshine tomorrow, high 96. In Nagshead, North Carolina, 70. Hampton, 74. Norfolk, also 74. I'm Bill Bass. Have a great weekend. Stay tuned for Brian Kilmeade. He's up next for you.
10: 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It's Brian Kilmeade.
11: All right, that is me. We have a big hour coming your way, and we're going to have a lot going on. We're going to talk to a guy that was held hostage by the Iranians until 2023, until Joe Biden wrote a check and gave $6 billion. I'm glad he's out. He's a professor over at Columbia. He's going to give us a real sense of what I think is we've got to go back to kinetic fighting in Iran. You might not agree, and that's okay. Senator James Lankford standing by. Got to remind you, too, go to our YouTube channel. Anytime you miss an interview, see the whole show, go to YouTube.com at the Brian Kilmeade Show. Put a slash in between. And before we get to the center in Oklahoma, let's go to the big three.
12: Number three. You said that Americans would face only 50 days of temporary elevated prices. Was that wrong? Since actually, of course, we're at 100 days now.
13: The crude prices are down more than 20, and gasoline prices follow crude prices.
12: Well, then reclaiming my time.
13: Those are inconvenient facts.
11: Yeah, we're going to go over this whole thing. You got to be the sparring that was going on in Capitol Hill yesterday. And just Scott Bessent just gets a total KO. The economy will make or break the Republicans in November, and we got big job numbers. They were double what everybody thought. They thought 85,000 was good. How about 185,000? President tries today to help farmers make ends meet. That could be a weak spot. He wants to keep it a strong spot. We'll discuss it.
12: Number two.
14: When they shut down the Straits of Hormuz, they said we can work out a deal and we'll open it up in 2 weeks. Well, here we are 8 weeks later. They've never opened it up. Yeah. And they keep kicking out the idea that we can make a deal. And I think we have to accept the reality that's just not going to happen.
11: I agree, General Keane, and that's what he told me today on Fox and Friends. Iran talks are in hyperspaces. Hezbollah balks at peace opportunities. Who would have thought? Sarcastic. Any doubt we need to go back to the fight to finish them off?
12: Number one.
15: There are some allegations in this piece that I just want to be kind of unequivocal about are simply not true. Anything alleging physicality, anything alleging that I knew what my tattoo was, these are the statements of someone who's politically motivated.
11: Really? Okay. It's your girlfriend, not mine. Maine, we got a problem. The Democratic candidate for Senate is imploding in a way that makes Eric Swalwell's epic fall from grace look tame. I'm talking about the latest news about Graham Plattner over in Maine, much delayed background check. Did anyone even Google this guy? Plus, California's astoundingly has still not fully counted their votes. 40% of the ballots either are not in or not counted. How is that acceptable in any state in our country? Senator James Lankford joins us now on Homeland Security, Intelligence, and Finance. And Senator, you were up all night finally getting funding for the DHS, $70 billion, right?
16: Yeah, we truly were up all night, literally. We started voting on the last stage of reconciliation, 10:30 a.m. yesterday morning. We finished up at 5 a.m. this morning, voting entirely through the night. Democrats were throwing every amendment they could to try to block ICE and CBP funding. They failed at that, and we succeeded. And we'll be able to finally get ICE and CBP fully funded for the next 3 years.
11: Fantastic. Were you able to get ballroom funding?
16: We had nothing in there on ballroom funding. We had nothing in there on this anti-weaponization fund. Democrats tried to throw in a bunch of amendments during that time period on all of those things. But reconciliation is very narrow. As you know, you've tracked this for years on it. Reconciliation, you've got to stay focused just on the main topics. If you literally add anything else to it, it brings the whole thing down. And so, no, we didn't have anything like that in there. But we need to get the security funding for Secret Service. It's amazing to me this is even a debate issue after the president's had an assassination attempt, four of them in the last 2 years. This should not be an issue to be able to fully fund Secret Service.
11: Right. And, Senator, what you're talking about is they came in after the assassination attempt and said, guys, you can't build this ballroom without building in the security apparatus. And the way I understand it, and you could disabuse me of this, is it's not right for private donations to handle security operations. That's why the president's got enough money for the ballroom. And it's really an event center. And he's not going to have a chance to use it. It's the next president's going to get a chance to use it. So people should understand that he's just adding on for future presidents. But having said that, so they want $1 billion for this, or $220 million minimum. So could you explain to the audience?
16: Sure.
11: What that means?
16: So this whole billion, I hear people throw it around. Even some folks on Fox I've heard throwing around it's $1 billion for the ballroom. That is factually not true. The president's raising private donations to be able to build this event center, this ballroom on the east wing of the White House. But it also has to have additional security added to it. That is normal for any kind of process on it. Look at even like the big conventions for Republicans and for Democrats. The party have to be able to raise all the money to be able to actually fund those big conventions that happen in the summer before presidential elections. But Secret Service comes in and adds in, there is government funding to be able to make sure security is actually layered correctly on it. This is not unlike many other things that are done on it to say the security part, the bulletproof glass, the extra layers of security, the things that have got to be done to be able to secure the White House. Those things have to be added in, and yep, they are very, very expensive to be able to do. But I don't care who the president is, they face threats all the time. We've got to be able to make sure it's secure. And the White House has not had a major upgrade on security in a very long time. And there are vulnerability points on it that we need to make sure that we're actually protecting any president or, quite frankly, the visitors that are coming in, their heads of state from all over the world that come.
11: All right, so that you just said something I didn't know. This is for the whole White House.
16: Yeah, this is the whole White House complex. The $1 billion covers the whole White House complex. About $200 million is just for this east wing and everything around it. But it's also additional training. It's new shooting range for Secret Service. It's communication equipment that they need. It's hardening some facilities that need to be hardened. There's a lot of areas that have just been let go on Secret Service that just cannot be.
11: So, Senator, how would you get that funding then? Is that
16: funding's going to come through normal appropriation process, or it's going to have to go through some kind of other reconciliation where we really target it to be able to, that be one of the main topics and actually to go through all the hoops to be able to get it done. But yeah, it's got to get done. I mean, we face additional threats that are different. No one was talking 3 years ago about a mass swarm drone attack until it starts happening in Russia and in Ukraine. Until the Ukrainians drove a truck deep into Russia, opened up the top of that semi-truck and launched in drones just immediately to be able to attack Russians. People were not talking about, you know, drones being driven into a truck opened up, and then suddenly drones are right at you. There's no warning on it at all until it happened. Well, that's a real threat, obviously. There are vehicles driving around the White House all the time. There's vehicles driving around the Capitol and other places all the time. If just one of them has a load of drones into it, they open it up and suddenly you're dealing with a massive swarm attack on that. That's a big issue. That's a real deal now.
11: So, Senator, I understand politically it might not be the best thing in the world to do, but I think for our country's security, I think our only option is to bring the fight back to Iran. We cannot deal with them. They are not good actors. Hezbollah just walked away from another from another ceasefire opportunity. They have not opened up the strait. They want to charge tolls. They don't want to give up the uranium, and they want to continue to have a nuclear program. Here's General Keane, Cut 34.
14: Let's just start with the fact that in close to 50 years, only one president has taken consequential action against Iran and their predator behavior in the region, and that's President Trump, obviously. 5 weeks of epic fury and a naval blockade has devastated this regime militarily and economically. But they're down, but they're not out.
11: And he thinks that the only thing he could do, he needs 10 to 14 days. That's what General Jack Keane does the Institute of Study of War. Senator Langford, where do you stand on this?
16: Yeah, we have to finish what we started on this. And I do completely agree. Every president for the last 30 years has said Iran cannot have a nuclear weapon, but President Trump was the only one that said, no, seriously, you will not have a nuclear weapon. And we actually dropped a gift down their chimney into their nuclear facilities with Midnight Hammer last summer and said, you're not going to have a nuclear weapon and we're going to stop you while you're in the process of producing one. And then the current activities are to be able to say for 47 years, Iran has been attacking Americans every chance they could. This is going to be the next 200 years until at some point we make them stop. So yes, our generation, our time has to be the one to be able to stop this, or the next generation is going to face a nuclear armed terrorist entity in the Middle East that hates America, that hates Israel, and that hates our allies in the region like the Emiratis. So we've got to be able to confront them to be able to make it stop. But they are a lying, cheating regime that kills their own people. Everyone's talked about the casualties and such in Iran. People don't realize the Iranian regime has killed more Iranians than the United States has during this conflict on it. Because if you cross the Iranian regime, they will murder you and leave your body in the street as an example. It is a ruthless regime that is a terrorist regime. And you're right, we can't trust them. We've got to be able to make them stop, though, or they're going to keep coming at us to kill us.
11: So I'm also firmly believing that we should do what we can reasonably, knowing that we got a well-own weapon stockpile for Ukraine. And they are the strongest army in Europe. They are loyal to us. They fight like Spartans. And they've innovated their way to, I think, pushing the Russians to almost flatten their back. So the general says, why don't we give them the licenses to make Patriots and give us back 20% of what you make? We'll pay for them. And they'll pay for their own stuff. Just let them make it. They need Patriots. They got drones to stop drones. They don't have Patriots to stop missiles. So how do you feel about this?
16: Well, the production takes some time on that. What they have done on doing the anti-drone.
11: Let them do the production.
16: They would, but it takes some time to be able to get that up to speed. That's what I'm saying. They need as much production as we can do right now to try to get it up to them to be able to get them, because their anti-drone and what they're doing to counter-drone is literally the best in the world now. Our allies in the Gulf are going to Ukraine to say, we want to defend ourselves against drones from Iran, so they're going to Ukraine to be able to get the production on it. They can do it. They've stood up. They're moving as fast as the pace of war, and so they have an urgency to be able to get it done. Their big threats are the hypersonic missiles and things that are coming in from Russia as well. They've got to use our Patriots to be able to knock those down, which, by the way, Brian, it was believed that the Patriots would not knock down a hypersonic missile, that they just the technology was not there to do it until the Ukrainians figured out how to use our missile systems to be able to knock down a hypersonic. What we believed could not be done, they figured out how to do it.
11: I know. It's amazing. But I know the House passed Ukraine fund, Ukraine support. Will the Senate?
16: We will take up a lot of things, actually, around the National Defense Authorization. So I don't know yet on that, Brian. I am one that has been supportive of the fight in Ukraine. I take Putin seriously, that he is trying to be able to recreate the Soviet Union again. And he will not hesitate to move into NATO countries, just absolutely will not hesitate to do it. So the only way you can stop a bully is to be able to push back on it. None of us want a war. I want it to be done in Ukraine. The Ukrainians want it done more than I do, by far. I don't want a war, any kind of conflict happening in Iran. But you don't get to pick. Other people get to pick when the war is on it, and they're the ones been pressing against us.
11: So, Graham Plattner, I know you're not worried about the main election, but you got to keep Susan Collins in office if you want to hold the Senate. So, Graham Plattner, I've never seen more allegations against an individual, let alone a candidate. I mean, this guy is not only a bad candidate, he's a horrible person. The Nazi tattoo. You have multiple girlfriends say he knew exactly what it was. It's a tattoo of a guard. He went and got it of a concentration camp guard with other members of his unit because they were so proud of all the people they killed, whatever. And he had it, say he didn't know what he was drunk. Now we know multiple women he seems to be physical with. He's on a teen dating website while married. He said horrible things about Chris Kyle, that he was just killing people to improve his sniper record. And then we have this Purple Heart winner that said he should have been killed and laughed at him when he was being on video, gunned down and attacked by the Taliban. We don't have enough time to go through it. But look, listen to who he's blaming. Cut 7.
15: I do expect the Republican Party to fight as dirty as possible. And I expect them to try to create things. I expect them to try to drag stuff up consistently. But there won't be anything new. It's going to be a rehashing of essentially the same stuff.
11: So he's saying that this is coming out because of the Republican Party. And now the New York Times is writing it. I didn't know that was an organ of the Republican Party. Your thoughts?
16: Yeah, clearly the New York Times, the Atlantic, those are clearly arms of the Republican Party that are pushing
11: He's
16: people out.
11: Sarcastic.
16: The more the people ask the questions and investigate him, the more this stuff actually comes out. And when he says it's nothing new, listen, his issues of infidelity have been in his marriage just in the past year or two. So this is not like 20-year-old stuff, I was a drunk teenager kind of thing. This is recent stuff. The side-by-side on this could not be more stark between someone who is unstable and a stable Susan Collins that is a consistent workhorse that is Susan Collins. She just had her 10,000th consecutive vote. No one in the history of the Senate has had a record like hers that literally every single vote she has been there for all the way through her entire career, never missing it. The lady just shows up and works every day for Maine. But it's not only just the stability and the consistency, and Mainers are not going to be embarrassed one day of what Susan Collins is doing, but it's also the policy issues. I mean, everybody's talking about Graham Plattner's morals and his lack of any kind
11: he's
16: of ethical moral, but he's a communist. That's exactly right. He is anti-American value in so many ways, just on our basic economic values, even in who we are. So I look at his policy issues as well as his moral failings.
11: Yeah, I mean, I think that if you're Susan Collins, leave him in. The Atlantic story says, what about the governor? Well, the governor is the one who wants to keep men and women sports, and the governor is 78 years old. I'm not an ageist, but didn't we just go through this?
16: Yep, we did actually. And during the governor's term there, education in Maine went from one of the top states in the country in education to one of the lowest. And that was literally just during her time as governor when she had oversight. And Mainers know it to go, okay, yeah, we can't trust her to be able to actually get things done well. Who you can trust is Susan Collins. I mean, this is not hard on it, just the work that she has done. And listen, I'm an Oklahoman. Susan Collins is not an Oklahoma conservative, but she is a Republican in New England. She's the last elected Republican in all of New England in the Senate. Does she vote exactly like Oklahoma Republicans do? No, but we would not have the Supreme Court we have without Susan Collins.
11: Yep.
16: She is the chairman of Appropriations and works incredibly hard to be able to get things done well.
11: Senator James Lankford, always great. We appreciate it. And sort of we have two fantastic affiliates over in Oklahoma, and they always appreciate hearing you on. Thanks so much, Senator.
16: Glad to do it. Keep praying for the nation.
11: You got it. Back in a moment.
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0: 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It's Brian Kilmeade.
1: There is a connection of why that they're having these fights on the White House lawn, the UFO and all the whatever they call it, UFC, and all that, because they're trying to go back to that when they'd watch people have these fights for the slave masters and they'd be entertained by that.
2: So if you want to hear a guy desperate to talk about race in everything, that is Al Sharpton talking about the UFC fight on the White House lawn. The president of the United States says, he's saying the president of the United States is doing it because he wants to bring back slave fights. These guys are fighters who have trained their entire lives to get into the octagon in order to make money and become champions. It represents every country almost in the world. In fact, I think they got mostly Central and South Americans, and Brazil is probably the best at it. I was at the first five. There's nothing to do with slavery. Nice try, Al, but no one's buying it anymore. We are done with this. It doesn't even know what it is. UFO. Yeah, there's going to be UFO fights at the White House.
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7: Fox News, I'm Therese Crowley. Gangbuster May jobs report double the expected 172,000 jobs added. President Trump heads to battleground Wisconsin after winning the battle of border protection. A Senate all-nighter to fund customs and border protection without Democrats'
8: this
7: help.
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7: As Iran reviews the latest U.S. peace proposal from the president.
9: We're going to win on paper. Or we're going to win military.
7: California is still counting primary votes, Republican leads being whittled by Democrat mail-in ballots. As U.S. Attorney Bill Esaley spearheads another huge drug raid on L.A.'s MacArthur Park.
10: MacArthur Park has devolved into an open-air drug market, and so we want them to know that the feds are here with LAPD. The days of using drugs at the park are over. No more. No moss.
7: Targeting fentanyl, over a dozen arrests. 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
1: All right, let's go to the phones. Joanne, you're on Long Island. Hey, Joanne.
2: And how you doing?
1: Good. What's on your mind?
2: I just wanted to thank you for having Howie Kurtz on this morning. We miss him. We used to watch him every Sunday, and he kind of just disappeared on us, so that was great. And I think that Pelly knew exactly what he was doing, and it's like, suicide by cop. He knew he was going to get fired.
1: Right, but now he says that they lied. They lied that I wanted to get fired. How dare they? So where do you think he ends up?
2: I don't know, but he will end up somewhere.
1: I mean, I don't know. Like, is there another magazine show that you watch, 2020? I don't know anywhere they watch.
2: No.
1: Dateline?
2: He left the cream de la cream, and I think he's going to regret it, but he spoke his mind. He did it purposefully. And, you know, God bless and go on and do what you need to do. But they did what they needed to do, and he knew that was going to happen.
1: You know what's so interesting, Joanne, is like what he thinks is infringement on the media, I look at as a someone taking over is trying to balance. She's not a conservative. She's not a liberal. She's trying to balance. That's all. And he can't see that. He can't see it. If you don't think Donald Trump's a horrible person that needs to be kicked out of office, he can't see it. If you think that it's wrong for government to say what the hell is going on in the Ivy Leagues, he can't see the other side. Or chooses not to. So he sees bias. I can't believe a guy that smart would not say to himself, okay, I got a different boss. He has a different approach. Maybe there's something there. Or maybe I do some stories that really have no political bent. Maybe I do personal stories. Maybe I do medical breakthroughs and give it a break and then see how it plays out. Instead, he's fired.
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8: 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Jobs report from May, twice as much hiring than expected.
9: The unemployment rate remaining the same here, but this huge jobs numbers will mean the Federal Reserve will look at this and possibly pause interest rates for the foreseeable future because you have strong job growth.
8: That's Fox Business Edward Lawrence at the White House. National Economic Director Kevin Hassett earlier on Fox's America's Newsroom.
10: Right now, Wall Street just doesn't understand that the Trump economy is really creating an economic golden age.
8: The government reports 172,000 jobs created in May. Senators working into the early morning hours. Republicans saying yes to $70 billion for immigration enforcement funding, ICE and CBP for 3 years, but they did not extend the nation's spy powers under FISA. 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
13: Huntley Foster, Carolina stormed back from a 2-goal third period deficit to edge Vegas 4-3 in overtime, taking game two of the NHL Stanley Cup Final and tying the series at a game apiece. The Canes got the win despite a controversial disallowed Golden Knights goal. Tonight, the NBA Finals continue. Game two, the Knicks look to take a commanding 2-0 series lead over the Spurs. Talking baseball, Aaron Judge will be sidelined at least 4 to 6 weeks. The Yankee star suffering from a stress fracture in his right first rib. That's actually good news. A more serious injury had been suspected. And in Oklahoma City, Texas rallied past rival Texas Tech to capture its second consecutive Women's College World Series championship. Jay Lee, Ron Solo, Coach Jones, they host Sports Insight 790 tonight at 6. 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
1: 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And David Beamer, his father, contacted me yesterday, says that either the New Jersey voters don't know, they're uninformed, and he thinks it's a shame.
2: 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It's called The Gotti Guy. So, Eric, thanks so much. Appreciate it.
1: Brian, thank you.
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14: It's a sign of the Trump golden age. I'm Dave Anthony, Fox News. That's what the National Economic Council Director Kevin Hassett tells Fox after double the hiring that forecast for May, 172,000 jobs.
15: Another thing that is probably not going to make the headlines, certainly not in the fake news, is that the numbers keep getting revised up.
14: April's hiring went up to 179,000 jobs. In March, up to 214,000. The unemployment rate stayed the same last month, 4.3%. And President Trump posted on Truth Social, with a great jobs report, stocks should go up, not down. But there is selling. The Dow is falling 112 points. The Nasdaq's plunging 478. As for higher gas prices in the Iran conflict, Hassett also tells us.
15: The good news is that when we've seen gas disruptions like this in the past, they've always been temporary.
14: The price at the pump's been falling, now down 34 cents from the peak last month. AAA's national average for regular, $4.22 a gallon now. Making talks to end the conflict more difficult, Iran keeps demanding Israel stop attacking Hezbollah. But Fox's Jeff Paul reports from Dubai.
16: Israeli forces and the Iranian-backed militant group Hezbollah continue to exchange strikes here in the UAE. The longer things go on without a potential peace deal between the U.S. and Iran, the more fear grows here in the Gulf that Iran could continue lashing out at its neighbors.
14: The Senate just before dawn this morning voted to approve nearly $70 billion to fund Border Patrol and immigration enforcement. Controversy swirling around Graham Plattner, the Democrat trying to win a seat in the Senate in Maine, where Fox's Alexis McAdams reports.
17: Ex-girlfriends of Graham Plattner speaking out to the New York Times, saying that he was volatile and toxic. One woman said that he twisted her arm, shoved her into a room, locked her in that bedroom, and said she couldn't come out until she had calmed down. Plattner says, listen, these allegations aren't true, but I wasn't a good boyfriend.
18: There are some allegations in this piece that I just want to be kind of unequivocal about are simply not true.
14: That's Graham Plattner on MS Now. 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

0: talk show that's getting you talking. You're with Brian Kilmeade.
1: Jackie Heinrich, a few more minutes with Jackie. And Jackie, there's a few things going on right now. Now, I know you're going to be getting married in New York City, but do you get the sense in the city how crazy they are for the Knicks?
2: I sure do. My co-anchor this morning, Bill Hemmer, was a little short on sleep yesterday because he'd stayed up to watch the game the other night.
1: Yeah, I had to make a decision.
2: Did you stay up too?
1: Three quarters, but I'm going to go Monday.
2: And you got an earlier
1: turnaround.
2: You got an earlier call time than Bill.
1: Right. So I'm just wondering, do you think they destroy the city like they did Paris when PSG won? They destroyed the Paris the other day. I mean, do you think it's a weird way to celebrate? But
2: I don't know. I think if this were Philly, my answer would be yes, but it's not. So hopefully New York will be pleasant and, you know, joyous, but not destructive.
1: All right. Now, the serious stuff. When it comes to the war in Iran, the president says the deal is close. I don't think it's close. I don't think there's for a second. I just saw the foreign minister just spoke and said no deal unless there's peace in Lebanon. Please.
2: Yeah.
1: Hezbollah just spoke out and said there's no peace. So General Jack Keane was on with me a couple hours ago. And he's pretty sure where this is going. Cut 36. Oh, come to, sorry, cut 37, Eric, sorry.
3: I think we've got to come to the reality that we have to return to military operations. So what I'm suggesting is if we go back to military operations, and I believe that's the preferred option, I think we should return to full combat operations. There's going to be suggestions we just do a limited operation or a small operation to kind of get their attention. And here's the caution. The caution is Iran's going to retaliate regardless of whether we go small or go big. Let's go big, take down as much of their capabilities we possibly can, and get these guys as close to collapses as a military operation can possibly achieve. And then with economic pressure, we can put this regime truly on a pathway to collapse. I think that is the best option in front of us.
1: And he thinks we're going. Jackie, what does your reporting say?
2: Well, I think the president talks about a deal coming together all the time because it helps the markets when he talks about it. I also think that you see all these signs that Iran is not going to negotiate. I mean, they're trying to make this negotiation apply to Israel and Lebanon, you know, Hezbollah. And Hezbollah wasn't even party to the talks where they agreed to a ceasefire there. And yet Iran is making their, you know, what happens with them, a big piece of the broad negotiation. There's just so much evidence that they're not genuinely, you know, moving on this, on these talks. And so the longer that we talk, that the president talks about a deal coming together and we don't see it, I think it becomes hard for the American people to swallow the idea that a deal does not come together. Like Condoleezza Rice writes a piece about how if there is no deal, that would be fine because what we've achieved there is so significant. I think that that would be hard for the American people to wrap their minds around when they are thinking that there's going to be either a deal or more action. Walking away with nothing at this point would be, I think, politically hard to sell.
1: And the strait's got to open, no tolls at the very minimum. But Jackie, it was interesting. The most undertold story is Ukraine. Mm-hmm. What they have done, developing long-range missiles and drone technology, leading the world while formulating what it has to be the biggest, most respected army in Europe. And all they're asking for us is, just give me some Patriots. We can handle the drones. They have totally changed that war. And Vladimir Putin's starting to lose some of the elites around him. And for the first time, can't replenish his forces in the four-year-old war.
2: It's an incredible moment. I think we've seen these moments come before and not, you know, maximized opportunity there. So hopefully Ukrainians are talking to the right people and making their case right now.
1: I know the House has voted to fund them.
2: Yep.
1: Get more funding.
2: Yep. That was, you know, as some people have described it, like the Super Bowl for Ukraine package. There was a more scaled back package that Johnson didn't bring to the floor that would have included Russia sanctions. This one doesn't have all that, but we'll see where it goes.
1: Jackie Heinrich, we're going to watch on Sunday in the briefing. What time?
2: 11.
1: 11 o'clock. It's going to be live. Jackie, they're working you to death. It's okay. Great to see you.
2: You too.
1: Yeah, that's true. Hey, we talk a little sports when we come back with Mike Vaccaro. You listen to the Brian Kilmeade Show.
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6: I'm Therese Crowley. It's a blowout, says the president's economic director. The May jobs report, double what was expected, 172,000 jobs added. So why are the markets down?
7: Right now, Wall Street just doesn't understand that the Trump economy is really creating an economic golden age. And then another thing that is probably not going to make the headlines, certainly not in the fake news, is that the numbers keep getting revised up.
6: As economic director Kevin Hassett tells Fox, but in this golden age, the actual price of gold falling well below $4,500 an ounce. The president posting growth does not mean inflation. As he waits on Iran's response to the peace deal and heads to battleground Wisconsin, Chippewa County, after winning the Battle of Border Protection, a Senate all-nighter to fund Customs and Border Protection without Democrats' help. 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
11: Billy Foster, the Stanley Cup final is all tied up at a game apiece after the Hurricanes rallied from a 2-0 third period deficit to beat Vegas 4-3 in overtime, driving a controversial disallowed Golden Knights goal along the way. Game 3 is tomorrow night. Tonight, Game 2 of the NBA Finals with the Knicks holding an early 1-0 series edge over the Spurs. Baseball news, Yankee slugger Aaron Judge is headed to the injured list after doctors found a stress fracture in his right first rib. The Yanks say the three-time AL MVP is expected to return later this season. And Texas is back on top of the college softball world, beating rival Texas Tech to win their second straight Women's College World Series title. More sports tonight at 6 on WNIS. 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
4: WNIS News Time, 12:05, checking traffic, I-64 eastbound at Victory Boulevard in Newport News, an incident there. The National Weather Service forecast summer-like weather today, sunshine, high today 92, southwest winds at 6 miles per hour. Partly cloudy skies this evening with the low down to 68. For Saturday, sunny and hot, now do mean hot tomorrow, high 96. In Southern Shores, North Carolina 78, Gloucester at 82, Virginia Beach also at 82. Tonight at 6 o'clock, join Jay Lee and Ron and Brian Rico. Tonight, Sports Insights, 790 at 6 o'clock. I'm Bill Bass. Have a great weekend. Stay tuned for Clay Travis and Buck Sexton.

0: All right, welcome back into Clay and Buck. Let's bring you up to speed with some encouraging news about the economy. CNBC's Rick Santelli here is stunned by the jobs numbers and also the last month revision. The man himself, the man who started the Tea Party back in the day, don't ever forget that, basically by doing what he does here, which is just getting fired up about stuff. Play one.
1: The main jobs report, 172,000. Is there any doubt that this anecdotal evidence about a good labor market has been very correct? That is a really strong number. And last month, well, we had a revision from 115,000 to 179,000, which means the two-month revision has got to be over 90,000. That is a good number. Even manufacturing posted a 7,000 job gain. So how strong is 172,000? That would be the best number since 185,000 in March. These are solid numbers.
0: Clay, looking pretty good. You know, what are you thinking about this?
2: All the people that are out there that are what I would say Pollyannish about where we are right now, I'm not going to apologize for thinking things are good and getting better. I understand that that doesn't mean on an individual basis that every single person is having the greatest financial positions of their lives. But when you look at record high stock prices, Buck, I was looking again. I love looking at data. The numbers on murders are collapsing at a level that I'm not sure anybody has ever seen before. Even in New York City, New York City through the end of May has the lowest recorded murder rate in the history of the city. I've got that data. I'm trying to have some positive stories. I don't want to blow a Friday. I want it to turn out really, really well. With all of this data, when you look at what's going on with what's going on with the stock market, murders collapsing, these are great numbers. Really, way more jobs than people were anticipating. The unemployment rate is 4.2%. We have gotten millions of illegals out of this country. The border is completely secure. What I want to start to see happen, if you said, okay, Clay, what is an ideal thing? The overall rate of employment for young men and men 25 to 54, I think needs to go back up because I think a lot of men got frustrated. Candidly, I think a lot of people are sort of sucking off the government teat and taking advantage of all the free money that is out there. And so they're making the decision not to be in the larger marketplace. The most important, I think, number that we can start to see is the percentage of people that are employed, because some people just get frustrated and say, screw it, I'm not going to even try to keep finding a job. I think when you start to look at all these numbers, the data is really, really, really looking positive. And by the way, this day next week, we are going to have the largest IPO in the history of the world. SpaceX is going public. The thing is oversubscribed. They're letting average investors be able to get shares at the IPO price inside of all of your Schwab accounts and your Fidelity accounts and your Robinhood accounts. If you are a equities holder, if you buy stock, then there is a possibility that you're going to be able to get this. I am really, really optimistic about where we are sitting. Doesn't mean that I don't recognize there are other things that are not perfect, but I think the overall trend lines are really, really pretty fantastic. And I'm excited about where we are headed. Now, a place where things are not necessarily going super smooth and where things continue to be a great tumult and challenge, people in the Middle East, in particular in Israel, where 9 million Jewish residents are under siege almost every single day. 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
6: Gianna Gelosi, the U.S. economy added a robust 172,000 jobs in May, beating expectations for the third month in a row. The unemployment rate holding steady at 4.3%.
7: The unemployment rate remaining the same here, but this huge jobs numbers will mean the Federal Reserve will look at this and possibly pause interest rates for the foreseeable future because you have strong job growth. Now, if you look back at the revisions on this, both March and April were revised up a huge number.
6: That's Fox Business's Edward Lawrence. Another day, another scandal. The New York Times spoke with several exes of Maine Senate candidate Graham Plattner, who described his behavior as occasionally toxic and unsettling.
8: Lindsay Fifield from Virginia, she told the New York Times Mr. Plattner could be rough with her, particularly when they were drinking. She said Plattner never hit her, but she said he regularly grabbed her by the shoulder, sometimes hard enough to leave marks.
6: Fox's Madeline Rivera, America's listening to Fox News.
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15: I'm Lee Foster. Carolina stormed back from a two-goal third-period deficit to edge Vegas 4-3 in overtime, taking Game 2 of the NHL Stanley Cup Final and tying the series at a game apiece. The Canes got the win despite a controversial disallowed Golden Knights goal. Tonight, the NBA Finals continue. Game 2, the Knicks look to take a commanding 2-0 series lead over the Spurs. Talking baseball, Aaron Judge will be sidelined at least 4 to 6 weeks. The Yankee star suffering from a stress fracture in his right first rib. That's actually good news. A more serious injury had been suspected. And in Oklahoma City, Texas rallied past rival Texas Tech to capture its second consecutive Women's College World Series championship. Jay Lee, Ron Solo, Coach Jones, they host Sports Insight 790 tonight at 6. 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
7: A former CIA agent just ordered to remain in custody. Lisa Brady, Fox News. He's been accused of stealing from the government and lying about his background.
8: Former CIA agent David Rush was arrested last month, and the FBI searched his home in Northern Virginia. He's accused of stealing more than 300 gold bars from the CIA. The FBI says they found $2 million worth of currency and more than 30 Rolex watches. He's also accused of lying on his resume, including about his education. Rush appeared in federal court today. Federal prosecutors said he was a master manipulator, that there are still funds unaccounted for, and that Rush moved money into commodities that could be liquidated easily.
7: Fox's Jessica Rosenthal. The defense argues everything is accounted for, including the gold bars, but the judge orders Rush to remain in detention for now. Also in Virginia, a former IRS law enforcement officer just sentenced to life in prison without parole for the murder of his wife and a man who was lured to the couple's home as a fall guy. Brendan Banfield was having an affair with the family's au pair, who testified against him and was previously sentenced to 10 years in prison. The judge telling Banfield he not only disregarded his wife's life and lured an innocent man to his death, but also took everything away from his four-year-old daughter. A lot more hiring in May than economists were expecting. 172,000 jobs created, more than double the estimates, and the April and March readings were revised higher.
9: The report suggests resilience in the economy. Hiring appears to have rebounded after cooling in winter months, though it also could make it more difficult for the new Fed chair, Kevin Warsh, to lower interest rates.
7: Fox's Jenny Cosola. The White House Economic Council director says the report shows the Trump economy creating a golden age, also predicting again that prices will go down once the conflict with Iran ends. Today, the president is heading to Wisconsin for a roundtable focusing on farmers. 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
7: 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Checking traffic. Monitor Merrimack southbound side at accident there. I-64 westbound at Greenbrier Parkway in Chesapeake, a disabled vehicle. The National Weather Service forecast sunshine this afternoon. Today's high 92. Winds out of the southwest at 6 miles per hour. Partly cloudy skies this evening. Tonight's low dropping to 68 and sunny and hot for Saturday. Saturday's high 96. NNAC said North Carolina 78 and Hampton 84 and Norfolk it's 86. Tonight at 6 o'clock, don't forget Sports Insight 790. 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I'm Bill Bass. 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Stay tuned for Clay and Buck.

0: Welcome back in, Clay and Buck. We are rolling through the Friday edition of the program.
1: Can I ask you a question as I'm thinking about this? I'm just jumping in. I know you brought it. We have important things to discuss. This is not important, but I'm curious. It's Friday. Your favorite 80s hair band. For you, the ultimate 80s hair band. Because who was that we just... Isn't that... Producer Mike, who was that we came in?
0: You're better on this. I would probably say, and I'm going to get absolutely...
1: Was that like Warrant or Whitesnake or something? Who was that we're coming into there? Whitesnake, thank you. I nailed it. I'm amazing. But Clay, do you have a favorite hair band? For me, it's a close call, but I have one in mind.
0: Guns N' Roses is an easy one that probably is going to keep me from being attacked on all fronts.
1: That was my number. See, here's where I come down on this. Guns N' Roses is my number. I would put it at number two, personally, because I think Sweet Child of Mine may be the single greatest hair band song of the genre, like the best song. But if you're talking best and most iconic hair band, Producer Mike, Producer Greg, feel free to weigh in here, disagree and or agree. I actually go Def Leppard. Pour Some Sugar on Me may be the most iconic hair band song of all time. It's that or Sweet Child of Mine, but I go Def Leppard all in. Gentlemen, what do you, Producer Mike, Producer Greg, this is more of your generation. Are we talking crazy talk here? Do you have different answers for us? Wow. Producer Mike just spiked hair band totally. He's like, not into it. Van Halen. Producer Greg goes Van Halen.
0: Journey count as a hair band?
1: Yeah. I don't even know what they look like, but I think they
0: Yeah, well, I think that era, their songs, I feel like, have become more popular in the moments after they have been at the apex, right? Like, Don't Stop Believing, I think right now, is more popular than it was even in the 1980s. Some people may disagree. But I feel like that song is everywhere now, and it's even more popular today than it was in like the 1990s.
1: I'm just still smarting from the flying elbow that Producer Mike just threw at hair bands. I thought he would definitely be. He likes the he's a classic rock guy. I get it. If you're a true classic rock guy, hair bands are kind of like apostates or something. You know.
0: How often does Mike get called up to the big leagues? It's like he got called on to come up with the bases loaded, and he's like, "That's not really my time of the game." I would have just come up with an answer, right? Like I would have just made something up. He's like, "That's not my thing." You know, it's not. Yeah, the bases are loaded. I could have the walk off home run. I could have the iconic moment. I let somebody else do it. That's not really my thing. I'm more of a sack fly guy. I can't swing for the fences. Speaking of the,
1: where were you going to go before I hijacked this to talk hair band? Sorry. Where were you going to go?
0: No, I was just going to say, I do think, let's come back. Let's talk a little bit about this because I do think culturally this is going to be seen as very significant and social media is on fire about this. The Chicago Bears have officially announced that is the NFL franchise that has played in Soldier Field. I don't know, for 80 years, is my rough guess that they are leaving not only Soldier Field, not only Chicago, but the state of Illinois, and they are moving to Indiana. I think that's a wow moment for a lot of people associated with Chicago.
1: Let me speak to the business owners and people who are in charge of business insurance in any capacity out there. Business insurance policies come with the help of a broker usually, and it's quick for them. A handshake, a commission check, they're done until next time. 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
6: I'm Therese Crowley. The jobs are flowing. 172,000 added in May. Double what was expected in leisure and hospitality, healthcare, manufacturing. But why are the markets down?
7: Right now, Wall Street just doesn't understand that the Trump economy is really creating an economic golden age.
6: As economic director Kevin Hassett tells Fox, and President Trump posting, growth does not mean inflation. As he waits on Iran's response to the peace deal and heads to battleground Wisconsin, Chippewa County. California is still counting Tuesday's primary vote, with billionaire Tom Steyer gaining on Republican Steve Hilton, who tells voters,
8: California cannot count less than 10 million votes in a month.
6: The Chicago Bears board approves the Bears' move to Hammond, Indiana. 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
13: Billy Foster, the Stanley Cup final is all tied up at a game apiece after the Hurricanes rallied from a 2-0 third period deficit to beat Vegas 4-3 in overtime, surviving a controversial disallowed Golden Knights goal along the way. Game 3 is tomorrow night. Tonight, Game 2 of the NBA Finals, with the Knicks holding an early 1-0 series edge over the Spurs. Baseball news, Yankee slugger Aaron Judge is headed to the injured list after doctors found a stress fracture in his right first rib. The Yanks say the three-time AL MVP is expected to return later this season. And Texas is back on top of the college softball world, beating rival Texas Tech to win their second straight Women's College World Series title. More sports tonight at 6 on WNIS. 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
3: President Trump calls the numbers incredible. I'm Lisa Brady, Fox News. After an employment report for May, much better than economists expected, 172,000 jobs created. The numbers for April and March also revised higher. But there's a lot of selling on Wall Street.
4: Right now, Wall Street just doesn't understand that the Trump economy is really creating an economic golden age.
3: National Economic Council Director Kevin Hassett says investments spurred by the Trump agenda are beginning to show up. President Trump just telling reporters he'd like to see lower interest rates, speaking on his way to Wisconsin for a farming roundtable. Right now, though the Dow is down 384 points, the Nasdaq's down more than 700. Ukraine's president just calling for greater pressure on Russia as Russia's leader declines an invitation to meet.
5: During a discussion at the St. Petersburg International Economic Forum, Russian President Vladimir Putin rejected a proposal by Ukrainian President Volodymyr Zelensky for a face-to-face negotiation, saying he sees, quote, no point in it. The refusal follows an open letter to Putin that Zelensky published on Thursday, offering to resume peace talks while also taunting Putin over things like inflation and Russia's dependence on China, and saying, quote, after 26 years in power, age is beginning to take its toll. Putin is 73. Zelensky is 48.
3: Fox's Tanya J. Powers. Zelensky says Putin doesn't want to end the war. The Chicago Bears, who've played in Chicago for more than a century, appear set to make Hammond, Indiana their new home.
6: The Bears' board of directors has voted to advance its stadium project in Hammond, choosing so over Arlington Heights, Illinois. Bears president Kevin Warren says a world-class stadium will transform the region that connects northwest Indiana to the south side of Chicago. The exact site in Hammond still to be determined.
3: Fox's Jared Max. The decision to cross state lines comes after an incentives package to keep the Bears in Illinois failed to pass the state legislature. 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
3: 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The M&M is backed up 2 miles headed southbound. Expect some delays in Virginia Beach thanks to a crash near Independence Boulevard. Right now, it's sunny with a high near 93, and tonight will be partly cloudy with a low around 69. Stay tuned for Sports Insight 790 right here on WNIS, 6 p.m.

0: Welcome back into Clay and Buck. We have Dennis in South Carolina wants to nitpick over something here. What do we have, Dennis?
1: Hey, you guys are so wrong off the hair bands. Just wanted to straighten you out about that.
2: Okay, fire away.
0: Well, you got to tell us more than that. You got to explain. Go ahead.
1: Oh, yeah. So, first of all, Journey is not a hair band. They are just a classic rock band. And there. Guns N' Roses brought us out of the hair band era with what they did. So, I'm not sure where you guys grew up, but...
2: So would Bon Jovi be a hair band?
1: Bon Jovi? Yeah, definitely. Yeah.
2: Even though now John Bon Jovi is super super cleaned up.
1: Yeah, he looks definitely a hair band.
2: Yeah, back in the day. Okay.
0: Well, okay, this is interesting. AI overview. Thank you for calling in, Dennis. Thank you for... Oh, he's... By the way, Dennis, you say Motley Crue is the ultimate?
1: Absolutely.
0: No one remembers any Motley Crue songs. All they remember is Tommy Lee and... other stuff. Thank you for calling in. Appreciate he. Okay, he is a Journey. I was just being nice to Clay. That was Clay's. You know, Clay's a little music challenged. So the Journey thing. That's fair game. And I wasn't really thinking that one through. Guns N' Roses, though. I just figure Axl Rose because he had that long hair. So does, of course, Slash, the guitarist, has that long hair. But they're technically considered a hard rock band, not a hair metal band, according to AI.
2: In my defense, I said that my answer was probably not going to be great here because it's a little bit before my era, and I'm not an expert there. 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
7: News. I'm John Saucier. The Senate passing a $69.5 billion budget reconciliation package to fund immigration enforcement operations through 2029. After the votes were cast, the Senate made the announcement on this package.
8: On this vote, the yeas are 52, the nays are 47. This bill, as amended, is passed.
7: So there you go, the count there. As gas prices remain elevated during this continued closure of the Strait of Hormuz, White House National Economic Council Director Kevin Hassett on Fox says he believes the increase in gas prices is temporary.
9: It's our view that it's a temporary phenomenon that is a result of the president taking strong action to make sure that these lunatics in Iran don't have a nuclear weapon.
7: The May jobs report came out this morning. The U.S. economy adding 172,000 jobs, beating expectations for the third month in a row. 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
10: I'm Maria Bartiromo, and this is the Fox Business Report. Bitcoin crashing below $60,000 early Friday, its lowest level since October of 2024. The cryptocurrency suffering a major blow with a sell-off from Michael Saylor's Strategy, Bitcoin's largest single purchaser. Meanwhile, it looks like the crypto industry has a new rival. JPMorgan Chase, Citi, and other big banks are planning a new tokenized deposit system that will be run by the Clearinghouse, a real-time payment network company. It's expected to launch in the first half of 2027. 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The retail giant testing a new 30-minute delivery option in which you can add a Subway sandwich order to your Walmart delivery. 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And that's your Fox Business Report. I'm Laura Cantor, invested in you.
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15: I'm Lee Foster. Carolina stormed back from a two-goal third-period deficit to edge Vegas 4-3 in overtime, taking Game 2 of the NHL Stanley Cup Final and tying the series at a game apiece. The Canes got the win despite a controversial disallowed Golden Knights goal. Tonight, the NBA Finals continue. Game 2, the Knicks look to take a commanding 2-0 series lead over the Spurs. Talking baseball, Aaron Judge will be sidelined at least 4 to 6 weeks. The Yankee star suffering from a stress fracture in his right first rib. That's actually good news. A more serious injury had been suspected. And in Oklahoma City, Texas rallied past rival Texas Tech to capture its second consecutive Women's College World Series championship. Jay Lee, Ron Solo, Coach Jones, they host Sports Insight 790 tonight at 6. 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
4: President Trump is on the move. Lisa Brady, Fox News. He's heading to a farming roundtable in Wisconsin, and on the way there, cheering the latest snapshot of the economy.
5: The job numbers just came out, and they were fantastic. Far better than even anticipated. They anticipated pretty good, but they had no idea it was going to be that.
4: Though he adds he'd like to see lower interest rates after 172,000 jobs created in May, with upward revisions for April and March. However, inflation outpacing wage growth, and there's a sell-off on Wall Street. The president tells the Wall Street Journal he wants his incoming acting director of national intelligence to shrink the size of some agencies, pointing to holdovers from the Biden and Obama administrations.
6: This week, President Trump named Bill Pulte, the head of the Federal Housing Finance Agency, as acting DNI, raising concerns even from some Republican lawmakers who question his credentials. The president says Pulte will only serve a short time and will not be nominated to the post permanently. He told the Journal that makes Pulte less shackled.
4: Fox's Jared Halpern at the White House. A man convicted of scheming with his mistress to murder his wife and an innocent man is sentenced in Virginia to life in prison without parole.
7: Ahead of sentencing, Brendan Banfield told the court he was not guilty of murdering his wife, Christine. Judge Penias Karate said only twice before has she encountered a defendant accused of murder who showed no remorse and calculated their murders.
8: As I listen to the evidence in this case and listen to your testimony, it is apparent that I am once again looking at that same kind of evil.
7: Banfield was convicted of killing his wife with the help of Brazilian au pair Juliana Magalhães. The two lured Joseph Ryan to the Banfield home through a fetish website and killed both him and Christine. Magalhães has been sentenced to 10 years in prison. The Banfields have a young daughter, and he was also convicted of child endangerment.
4: Fox's Jessica Rosenthal, the judge telling Banfield he took everything away from his four-year-old. America is listening to Fox News.
9: Shh! Here she comes!
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1: 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Right now, the HRBT is backed up 6.5 miles headed westbound, 4 miles headed eastbound. The M&M is backed up 2 miles headed southbound, 1.5 miles northbound. We got some disabled vehicles in Chesapeake near Shell Drive and Greenbrier Parkway in Virginia Beach near Rosemont Road, Hampton near Power Plant Parkway, and Newport News near Victory Boulevard. Expect delays in Norfolk thanks to a crash near Twin Bridges, and expect delays at the James River Bridge thanks to a bridge opening happening next hour. Right now it's sunny with a high near 93, southwest winds around 6 miles per hour. Tonight will be partly cloudy with a low around 69, south winds between 6 and 9 miles per hour. It's currently 86 degrees on the south side, 88 degrees on the peninsula, and 84 degrees on the Outer Banks. 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

0: For a roundtable event on farming while pointing to the new jobs report as evidence of economic success.
1: We have factories and plants being built all over our country at a number that we've never had before ever in our history, and we're doing really well.
0: Also telling reporters the situation with Iran seems to be going quite well. The administration optimistic about costs easing once the conflict ends. Employers adding 172,000 jobs in May, more than double what economists were expecting. And the numbers for April and March were revised higher. But the report also finds wages didn't grow enough to outpace inflation. And Wall Street appears to be worried the Fed might be heading for an interest rate hike this year. The Dow down 694 points at the bell, the Nasdaq plummeting more than 1,100. A Trump policy limiting immigrants from multiple countries is struck down in court.
2: Following the shootings of two National Guard members in D.C. last year, the Trump administration enacted a policy severely limiting green cards, work permits, asylum claims, and citizenship applications for immigrants from 39 countries. But a federal judge in Boston is blocking the policy, writing the order through the lives of countless immigrants living in the U.S. into legal limbo.
0: Fox's Jared Halpern at the White House. The Justice Department says Congress gave the president broad authority over immigration policy. The Chicago Bears plan to cross state lines after the board of directors voted to move forward with a new stadium in Hammond, Indiana.
3: We made it so easy from the get-go.
0: Indiana Governor Mike Braun telling Fox he knew his state had a chance when the Illinois legislature ended its session without approving an incentives package.
3: We did it at the speed of business. They dawdled for nearly 5 years.
0: The Illinois governor, J.B. Pritzker, accuses the team of shifting its position on a stadium location. The Bears say a stadium in northwest Indiana will bring Chicagoland together. 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
1: News Talk 790 WNIS, Jake the intern here, 4:05 p.m. Right now, there's a bridge stoppage at the HRBT headed both ways. The M&M is backed up 2 miles headed southbound and 1.5 miles headed northbound. The downtown tunnel is also backed up 2 miles. We've got some disabled vehicles in Norfolk near Ballantyne Boulevard and in Military Highway, along with in Chesapeake near the 464 interchange and in Newport News near Victory Boulevard. Right now, it's sunny with a high near 93. Southwest winds around 6 miles per hour. Tonight will be partly cloudy with a low around 69. South winds between 6 and 9 miles per hour. Tomorrow will be mostly sunny with a high near 96. Keep it here for Sports Insight 790 tonight at 6 on News Talk 790 WNIS.

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1: I'm John Saucier. The U.S. economy adding 172,000 jobs for the month of May. The unemployment rate holding steady, 4.3%. White House Principal Deputy Press Secretary Anna Kelly telling Fox these numbers represent President Trump's ability to deliver for the American people.
2: Remember what this president did in his first term, reshoring manufacturing, lowering costs, bringing jobs back here at home, deregulation. This is a proven economic formula that this president delivered in his first term, and he's delivering again.
1: Well, this report also shows inflation remains elevated. California is still counting votes from Tuesday's primary. Republican gubernatorial candidate Steve Hilton calls for that count to be sped up.
3: We know perfectly well that when you have slow results like this, shamefully slow results like this, all it does is sow suspicion in our election system. It is their responsibility to get it done quickly.
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8: Huntley Foster. Carolina stormed back from a two-goal third-period deficit to edge Vegas 4-3 in overtime, taking Game 2 of the NHL Stanley Cup Final and tying the series at a game apiece. The Canes got the win despite a controversial disallowed Golden Knights goal. Tonight, the NBA Finals continue. Game 2, the Knicks look to take a commanding 2-0 series lead over the Spurs. Talking baseball, Aaron Judge will be sidelined at least 4 to 6 weeks. The Yankee star suffering from a stress fracture in his right first rib. That's actually good news. A more serious injury had been suspected. And in Oklahoma City, Texas rallied past rival Texas Tech to capture its second consecutive Women's College World Series championship. Jay Lee, Ron Solo, Coach Jones. They host Sports Insight 790 tonight at 6. 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
1: All right, 25 now till the top of the hour this Friday, 800-941-SEAN if you want to join us. You know, sadly, in the U.S., there is a break-in average now every 26 seconds. I mean, somewhere right now, an intruder is getting close or breaking in as we speak. And the problem is a lot of people don't think about home security. Now, everybody needs a home security system. There are many systems to choose from. 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Good luck. We are here as your alarm company to warn you. Well, that's where Simply Safe is so different. When they started on this program years ago, they had less than 10 employees. 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You're trespassing. 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They'll call police in real time, call you in real time, put on spotlights in real time, talk to them in real time. 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All right, this Friday, let's get to our phones. Atlanta, Georgia, Michael on the Sean Hannity Show. 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
2: Hey, Sean, happy Friday to you, too.
1: What's going on?
2: Calling, well, I wanted to just talk a little bit about what's going on in California. I just wanted to explain that I'm originally from the Brentwood Palisades area. And spent a lot of time in my childhood and adolescence going to all the places in Palisades. So this is very personal for me with what happened with the wildfires, and I'm totally supportive of Spencer Pratt. I've been living in Georgia now for a long time. I've always wanted to go back to California, but economics and now the politics have absolutely changed, so pretty much we'll probably be here. But what I wanted to call about is it's really unbelievable that it's taken this long to count the votes. And as I recall, in the election of 24, they didn't really have a big problem calling the state for Kamala Harris, even though there are probably more Republicans in California than probably most of the whole entire country. But yet now you've got a Republican running for governor, a Republican running for mayor, and they're slow walking these votes. And I mean, this is just, it's a disgrace. And
1: so let me give you, it's funny you brought this up, because I actually researched the very question you're raising, because I was curious what they did in 2024. So they did report initial results relatively quickly for early mail-in ballots processed beforehand, but the actual counting, as per usual, and this is by design, took weeks because of the state's heavy reliance on vote by mail and signature verification, etc. So the polls closed at 8 o'clock California time, 11 o'clock Eastern time, and by late night, early morning, we had pretty much what we see here: 50% of the vote. I think they're up to 60% now. They typically report on election night. 13 days after the 2024 election, counties were required to count and report most ballots. Newer rules aim to speed up this process from the 30-day limits of initial counting. This is madness, because my state of Florida, and I know they've made changes in Georgia too, Brian Kemp, to his credit, made good changes, but I can tell you 90% of the vote was counted in my free state of Florida, and they have widespread mail-in voting, by 2 hours after the polls closed in Florida. 2 hours later. And why are they slow walking it? Why don't Democrats want proof of citizenship? Why don't they want voter ID? Why don't they want signature verification? Why don't they want chain of custody controls? Why do they insist on all these weeks and weeks and weeks of early voting? Why are they against paper ballots, which makes things very, very simple? All this does is create doubt. Now, Spencer Pratt, there was a drop this morning, and he had a net loss of 4,000 votes in the L.A. mayoral race, and they're just a little over 60%. If they keep dropping like this, Spencer Pratt is not going to be the leader as he currently is. Do I trust the system that, you know, is in the dinosaur era? No, I don't. Is it done on purpose? I believe it is. The reason they don't want integrity measures is because they think it gives them an advantage. That the reason they, you know, you do you ever, let me ask you a question. Do you buy anything that you need to show a license for in your life?
2: Absolutely.
1: Okay, what do you buy? Like beer, wine, spirits, I don't know, Zin, what do you buy?
2: Oh, but yeah, I mean, I you've got to show everything. I mean, you got to show, even today, I bought something, I had to show my ID. Not even relevant to everything. You got to show your ID.
1: Well, go to a Democratic National Convention. I had to show my ID 3-4 separate times before I can get to my workspace, and it's a picture ID. How ironic. Democrats insist on that. So it's by design. We need to understand that, and it's corrupt. And if you can't, in the year 2026, design a system where every vote can be counted in a short period of time with simple integrity measures in place, that tells me you're up to no good.
2: Well, one thing that I have to say that I'm worried about in terms of November, this is a primary. And all of a sudden, I want to find out, let's say Spencer Pratt doesn't make the runoff or Steve Hilton, and we get to November. You're going to have two Democrats in the governor's race, two Democrats in the mayor's race. And then I want to see what's going to happen about counting the votes then. Are they going to slow walk and take 5 days or whatever, 6 days? Or are they going to basically say, well, Becerra won, you know, by midnight? This seems like 2020 all over again. And here it is, 2026.
1: It's sort of like Florida got their act together after, you know, the 2000 election. Remember, swinging, hanging, pimpled, dimpled, dented, you know, chads, et cetera, and that took forever. They've changed the system. Ron DeSantis has put great integrity measures in place. It's still, they still allow a lot of mail-in voting, but it's got more integrity than the rest. You know, California just mails a ballot to anybody over 18. Okay, they didn't ask for a ballot. You've got to ask for one. And then who ends up filling out that ballot? It lends itself to doubts by people, and they don't have confidence in the results, but they don't want them. You know, this is the home of Silicon Valley. This is the home of some of the brightest, best tech minds in the country. Probably in a day, if not 3 days, they can come up with a system that would work perfectly with all the integrity measures you want, but they don't want that, do they?
2: No, it doesn't seem like it. And I really wish it would change because California is a great state, and I wish I could return. But right now, I mean, this is insanity. Why does anybody want to live in California when you can't trust the government?
1: Why would you want to leave beautiful Atlanta, and I've lived in Roswell, Georgia, and go back to California? Come to Florida if you want water.
2: Well, I probably...
1: Well, you could actually go. I mean, they have Savannah and Tybee Island. I've been there, too.
2: Well, you know, the you know, Malibu and Santa Monica, they're gorgeous places, and you're really sort of where you're from. That's where I'm from, and I really wish I could return, and maybe I will at some point. But right now, this is a very insane situation that's going on, and it's very sad, very sad.
1: Look, I'm 100% in for my friend Steve Hilton. He'd be a great governor in the state of California. All in. I want Spencer Pratt to win. I don't know him, just listening to him. He has some common sense and has some good ideas. He didn't want to come on this program. Fine. But it's going to be hard because in both the gubernatorial race and the mayor's race, the next two people on the ballot combined have a lot more votes than the Republicans. So they're going to have to find a way to get Democrats in that very blue state to cross over. And I'm hoping for the people of California, for their sake that they can turn the mess around. Anyway, Michael, God bless you. God bless Georgia. We love our friends there. And say hi to Governor Kemp for me. All right, listen, it's the 25th anniversary year of September 11th, 01. We all know what happened that day. The Tunnel to Towers Foundation, they continue to honor all of America's heroes thanks to your generosity and support. And through that commitment, the foundation has created Veterans Villages that stand as a beacon of hope for those that have sacrificed everything for our nation. Now, these communities are committed to helping veterans achieve stability and independence by providing safe housing, personalized services, all tailored to their individual needs. And within each village, residents find support and dignity and a sense of belonging among others who truly understand the meaning of service and sacrifice. Now, with multiple Veterans Villages completed and more in development across the country, well, Tunnel to Towers, their supporters believe that no veteran should ever be left behind. They have their homeless veterans program, their Veterans Villages, their National Case Management Network, and the foundation is providing housing and supportive services to more than 17,000 vets nationwide. But there's so much more to do. Whatever you can donate, maybe it's land, maybe it's a car, maybe you can commit to $11 a month and forego two Starbucks every month, that would go a long way to making this great work continue. Or maybe one big donation. Whatever you can do, go to their website. It's the letter T, the number two, the letter T.org, the letter T, number two, letter T.org for the Tunnel to Towers Foundation.
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0: Hey, I want to talk about Africa for just a second. Now, hear me out. 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

0: points. The S&P with its biggest one-day drop since October, down more than 2%. And the NASDAQ plummeting more than 1,100. That's over 4%, with some tech shares leading the way. President Trump now in Wisconsin for a farming roundtable event in Chippewa Falls. On the way there, confirming he wants his incoming intelligence director to make cuts.
1: President Trump says he'd like to see the workforce shrink in some U.S. intelligence agencies, telling reporters aboard Air Force One.
2: Never this. Way too high for way too long. Yeah, I wouldn't mind. If he cut, I wouldn't mind that.
1: The president signaling incoming acting director of national intelligence, Bill Pulte, could shake up the agency.
2: Bill Pulte is very good. He's very talented. Done a great job at Fannie Mae, Freddie Mac.
1: Pulte currently leads the Federal Housing Finance Agency. The president says Pulte will serve at DNI for a short term, saying interviews are already underway for a permanent director.
0: Fox's Jared Halpern at the White House. A Virginia man convicted of killing his wife and a man lured to the couple's home as a fall guy is sentenced to life in prison. Brendan Banfield was having an affair with the family's au pair, who testified against him and was already sentenced to 10 years in prison. The judge telling Banfield he took everything away from his four-year-old daughter. Banfield still says he's innocent. America is listening to Fox News.
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11: 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HRBT is backed up 6.5 miles headed westbound, 4 miles headed eastbound. The M&M backed up 1.5 miles headed northbound, and 3 miles headed southbound. The downtown tunnel backed up 2 miles. And we got a few disabled vehicles in Norfolk near the 264 interchange, in Chesapeake near the 464 interchange, in Hampton near Power Plant Parkway, and in Newport News near Newport News in Inspection Station. Tonight's going to be partly cloudy with a low around 69, south winds between 6 and 9 miles per hour. Tomorrow will be

mostly sunny with a high near 96, southwest winds between 9 and 11 miles per hour. Tomorrow night will be partly cloudy with a low around 74, southwest winds between 9 and 11 miles per hour. It's currently 90 degrees on the south side, 89 degrees on the peninsula, and 80 degrees on the Outer Banks. 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
3: Fox News, I'm Tom Graham. It's still unclear who will move on to the general election following California's primary earlier this week. Three top candidates hoping to advance in the race for governor, but the ballot counting continues.
4: GOP California gubernatorial candidate Steve Hilton, frustrated over the time it takes to count mail-in ballots.
5: They don't have the respect for the people of California.
4: He still appears to be in a tight race with Democratic candidates Javier Becerra and Tom Steyer.
3: That's his Kristen Goodwin. President Trump continues to insist he will make an elusive peace deal with Iran and oil prices will drop.
6: When that whole thing is straightened out, it shouldn't take long. One way or the other, it's going to get done. And when it's all straightened out, you're going to have oil prices drop down to maybe even lower than they were.
3: Oil and gasoline prices spiked initially during the conflict with Iran and remain stubbornly high. 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
10: Billy Foster, the Stanley Cup final is all tied up at a game apiece after the Hurricanes rallied from a 2-0 third period deficit to beat Vegas 4-3 in overtime, surviving a controversial disallowed Golden Knights goal along the way. Game 3 is tomorrow night. Tonight, Game 2 of the NBA Finals, with the Knicks holding an early 1-0 series edge over the Spurs. Baseball news, Yankee slugger Aaron Judge is headed to the injured list after doctors found a stress fracture in his right first rib. But the Yanks say the three-time AL MVP is expected to return later this season. And Texas is back on top of the college softball world, beating rival Texas Tech to win their second straight Women's College World Series title. More sports tonight at 6 on WNIS. 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

0: All right, that's going to wrap things up for today. What a week this has been. Why am I getting this feeling that Iran and President Trump are coming to an end? It's going to be one way or the other. That's just a gut feeling. No sources, intelligence behind it. Just my gut. Let's see. We'll be watching that. Obviously, we will be watching the economy. Let's see if any mainstream media, legacy media lefties say a word about the good economic news today. Why would they ever report that? Or a week full of records on the NASDAQ, Dow, and S&P. I talk about that either. Anyway, news you'll never get from the legacy media mob. We'll have that Monday. Have a great weekend, and we'll see you then. 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
6: Wall Street with its worst day since October. I'm Lisa LaSera, Fox News. The Dow lost 695. The Nasdaq sunk 1,122 points. The S&P minus 200 points. Anxiety over interest rates driving the sell-off. President Trump speaking at a roundtable for farmers in Wisconsin, not happy.
7: In the old days, you know, if you had good job numbers, like great job numbers like they announced today, the stock market goes up. Today, everything is crazy. The whole world is crazy.
6: The Labor Department reports employers added a surprising 172,000 jobs in May. The unemployment

0: California governor and Los Angeles mayor's races.
1: GOP California gubernatorial candidate Steve Hilton, frustrated over the time it takes to count mail-in ballots.
2: They don't have the respect for the people of California to get on with it and get this done in a timely manner.
1: He still appears to be in a tight race with Democratic candidates Javier Becerra and Tom Steyer. While incumbent L.A. Mayor Karen Bass has advanced, it's unclear who she'll face as former reality star Spencer Pratt's lead over city councilwoman Nithya Raman appears to have narrowed.
0: Fox's Kristen Goodwin, the California Secretary of State's office, says about 80% of the state's vote by mail, and ballots are counted as long as they're postmarked by Election Day. 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
15: Yeah, you know, Ron's a celebrity now, so we should just... Anytime we can grace our presence, we can just appreciate that.
14: There is no slowing down, Mr. Ron Solo. He's been going after it hot and heavy since this morning, fixing leaks. It's 90 degrees out right now. I mean, surely he's fixing some kind of HVAC units tonight, mostly clear. However, lows around 70, southwest winds 5 to 10 mile an hour.

0: Saturday, partly sunny, highs in the mid 90s.
1: Yes, that's what I'm talking about.
0: Summer's here, y'all. Southwest winds 10 to 15 mile an hour, and then Saturday night, partly cloudy, lows in the lower 70s. Good day to take a walk, especially when the sun goes down. Plus, they got a banana ball happening over there at Harbor Park right now.
1: That's why. They got the Savannah Bananas over there.
0: Man, there's kids walking up and down the street, families. I saw the ferries jam-packed. But like I said, we got a jam-packed show for you today. 757-627-7979. Rico will be joining from outside the studio. Rico, you there?
2: I'm here. Can you hear me?
0: Always can hear you, man. Good to hear you. And you sound a lot better. Thank you for... and look, if someone doesn't wish you a lovely day, it's up to you whether you want to put them through or not.
2: Man, they're not going to get on through neither.
0: Okay. Very good. Rico, always good to hear from you. I know you're excited about the NBA Finals.
2: Yes, I am. Do you see? Can I sing it one time? Go, New York! Go, New York! Go! Go, New York! Go, New York! Go!
0: Does it not sound a little bit better now, Coach?
3: I mean, go, New York fans, go away. Go, New York fans, go away.
0: We got the French Open final, like I mentioned. Kane, hold up. Serena's making a comeback. That's 44 years old Serena, fresh off of the Ozempic run of a lifetime. She said, I'm coming back, baby. You ain't getting rid of me. And also, rumor has it, Ron Solo is at maybe game two tonight, ready to storm Wimby for a selfie. Somebody did a game one. I don't see why Ron Solo wouldn't try a game two, Rico.
1: Yeah. I think Ron's going to be successful.
0: Plus, Ron's a little bit taller, so I think he'd get more than his belly button when he runs the court and takes a selfie with him.
1: Yeah, Ron might look like one of his teammates, so he might be able to get in there.
0: I mean, obviously Yankees and Red Sox, no Judge, no Stanton. Pray for Tony and myself. We got the World Cup kicking off next week. The Bears to Indy?
1: It just doesn't make any sense unless... You're going to be the Indianapolis Bears? You know, Indy already has a team. I don't know if the Bears know that.
0: Same year, they decide to shove Caleb Williams onto the damn cover of Madden. Now they're out. They said, I'm out. A.J. Brown's also out of Philly. Coach, I don't know if you celebrated or if you were sad whenever that happened. I mean, I think you knew it was coming the day it was coming. But, I mean, there's... I don't really know your feelings on it. You still got Philly gear on, so obviously your team over player.
1: He needed to go. He was a more of a distraction than help. And so him or Sirianni had to go because there was some kind of breach in who's the boss and who's the employee.
0: Well, the thing is, there's plenty of NFL deals flying around. Even Russell Wilson hanging up the cleats of Virginia native. Rico, surely you love some Russell. But
2: No. His cooking been burnt for years.
0: Damn.
1: What?
0: Damn.
2: Yes, it's been burnt for years. It's been burnt.
0: He just ain't been in the right.
2: I mean, for goodness, hold on. Do y'all remember the Giants game? The man Jackson got hurt. Russell Wilson came through one pass, and the coach said, I don't care, he got a concussion. Get back in the game. Come on, man.
0: It's crazy. I think he might be right. It was time for him to hang it up. Aaron Donald dusting him off. G-Men get Odell back. I mean, it's a jam-packed show.
1: Yeah. That's going to... Watch a lot of football in September because all those names that you're talking about will be hurting in October.
0: Very true, very true. Now, again, the pertinent things coming up, things ending here soon with the Canes going ahead and knotting up the series with the Knights. More hockey coming there, so we got time to talk about that. But the French Open final was here, and let's be honest, it's not exactly the Super Bowl of tennis. This is a Grand Slam, and maybe one name you might recognize, which is Alexander Zverev. He beat Minchik today, the Czechoslovakian, and his opponent was gifted a trip to the final as his opponent, Kabali. Arnaldi is the one that... So we had an all-Italian semifinal on the bottom half, and Kabali, he was just... I mean, a golden ticket right to the finals as his opponent retired. And Andre Agassi, this is pretty much the main reason. Andre Agassi was a legendary American tennis player, yet he is now in the booth. And I mean, it's like Shaq, you know how he throws his weight around, but on steroids. He doesn't understand why players are retiring. He thinks Jannik Sinner, his body shouldn't have gave out on him, an hour and 45 minutes into a match when he's been on a 30-match win streak. It was wide open without Carlos Alcaraz being there. It's been a crazy, crazy Roland Garros for some smaller players to actually get a chance to win a Grand Slam.
1: Yeah, I mean, that's a good thing to bring up, that the older players in every sport, It used to be, if you're not dead, you're playing.
0: Correct.
1: But now there's so much information to the players, and they have their own nutritionists, they have their own workout things that they do,
0: mental
1: and they
0: health take coaches care of their bodies.
1: And they're saying that thing is being tweaked. It's not worth it. Long term, I'm not going to do 110% in. I'm not going to play. I'm not 100%.
0: I would say it kind of leans towards load management, but not really. Maybe you might not push yourself the entire match. You take off maybe a game or two, a point or two. But now with sicknesses taking over, and this has been an abnormally brutal conditions for the French Open this year. I mean, it's been sweltering hot. Dudes are retiring, not in the second week, but in the first week. So, I don't know.
1: You can't retire. You can't retire because it's too hot outside.
0: Your body just can't go, man. And I get it. Like,
1: it's hot outside.
0: No, it's a different kind of heat. And plus, tennis, you're running nonstop. And obviously, Rafa Nadal, he's got a Netflix documentary coming out. He was pretty much playing like the second half of his career on one foot. His other foot was so numb. He had all these surgeries done to it. He's pushing through pain. And that's what, I guess, Agassi expects to see out of the players today. But Nadal's a different beast. He won 14 French Opens. No one's going to come close to that ever. Not winning 14 of them. Dominant run. He's got more... he's got more French Open like titles than he does like losses across like his whole. He's insane. He's the clay court king, and yet Agassi is raining down on players that are just as he's sitting up in a cushioned booth with Dyson lights that are air conditioned. I mean,
1: but documentaries. When you see like the NFL players back in the day. When they retired, they could barely walk. They were broken. So in trying to fix that, now we've educated these kids, don't push yourself that far. Go right. far, but not that far. And old school people just not going to like it because it wasn't like that when they were playing.
0: It makes sense to me. We get game two of the NBA Finals, and seems like Kat was able to hold Wimby to 6 of 21 shooting in game one. Surely we expect Wimby to bounce back in game two. We know Jalen Brunson's going to show up. Go New York, go New York, go is going to show up in San Antonio. I mean, I'm expecting Wimby to go off tonight. I'm not a betting man. If you are and you're like me, you're like on the fence about doing it, 888-532-3500. We got no Ron Solo today, so I don't know what we're going to do when it comes to that. Maybe we'll just take
1: whole
0: it off.
1: Whole show with no gambling?
0: I don't know, man. I'm praying for Ron.
1: Like old school ESPN.
0: I'm not only praying for Ron and the HVAC units that he's got to fix, but I'm telling you right now, he's going to try to storm on that court and take a selfie with Wimby. It's happening. We will also bring Rico into the studio at some point to get him to talk about some of the Commanders deals and a lot of things going on. Plus, we got deep dives coming in hour number two. Plenty of topics to get into. But first, let's head over to the Coach's Corner. It's time to stop playing defense. Coaches, you're on the hot seat. Let's talk decisions, strategy, and what went wrong. You're tuned into the Coach's Corner, where the plays get dissected, the pressure gets real, and Coach Jones turns up the heat.
1: Oh, yeah. Now you know it's Friday evening. Oh, yeah.
0: I even turned you up a little bit. You didn't have to do nothing to get that bass rolling through that microphone.
1: Wow. Man, it's hot outside, but it's not as hot as it is in here. In the Coach's Corner, we're very, very warm in here. But we got some nice, tasty, cold drinks for you, cool you off, and heat you up at the same time.
0: You got that, like, I just smoked a cigar bass rolling in that voice right now. I mean, it is.
1: Oh, yeah.
0: It is deep.
1: Yeah. I mean, Balls. You got to get in the mood. When it's hot outside and we're going to make it hot inside, your voice just goes down a couple octaves.
0: I didn't even need to ask if you had a coach's corner. I saw the weather. I said, he might have 16 coach's corners today.
1: Yeah, I had to leave a couple of them at the house.
0: I just wanted to see what city's about to get nuked.
1: Yeah, we're not nuking a city today.
0: Okay.
1: We're going to change up a little bit today in the coach's corner. Come on in. Get you another drink.
0: Okay.
1: You're going to be here for a minute.
0: If we double fist him, let's do it.
1: All right. We are not going to destroy or fire a city this week, but we are going to destroy an organization.
0: An organization. Okay. So it's like a little tangent from firing a whole city.
1: Now I am firing the entire AAU basketball coaches.
0: I guess that damn near counts as a professional sports league.
1: Yeah, I mean, yeah. I'm not liking what I'm seeing out of the AAU. The last eight MVPs are not from America.
0: I needed this coach's corner. I needed it.
1: So, 2019 or 2018 to present time, it's been all foreign MVPs.
0: I agree. Rico, make sure you're listening up. I'm going to you after the coach's corner.
1: 2008 to 2018 was all Americans. From 05 to 07, it was Dirk and Steve Nash twice. Mm-hmm. Nash is from Canada, and Dirk is obviously from Germany.
0: Yep.
1: And then 2004 all the way to the beginning of NBA, it's always been Americans. So sometime this century, it switched. And to me, it started at the AAU level. That AAU used to have young budding superstars, and they would put a team around them just like anybody else builds a team in high school, college, and in the pros.
0: Right.
1: And but AAU has taught all the players to be system players. So we have a lot of people that if you need a shot, they're looking for a coach to design a play for them to get their shot off instead of looking at mismatches and things like that. That I have a guy like Wimby or Jalen Brunson, like the last two standing are some of the last two players in that play. I'm taking advantage of the guy that's checking me.
0: In short, we have AAU over here in America and overseas. They essentially make their kids play up against dudes with cigarette habits and mortgages. They play up. They play up against this competition. This is all from the Luka Doncic of the world. Probably Canada. They probably do it there too. But these guys play up. And even LaMelo Ball, he went over there. He forewent going to college and said, I'm going overseas. I'm doing what I'm seeing a lot of the current MVPs do. Now, granted, Luka hasn't won an MVP, but he's surely MVP caliber.
1: Right, yeah. He's getting there.
0: Right.
1: But AU, the system, they don't promote superstars. So when it gets to crunch time in the game, Jalen Brunson, you know, is going to put on a show. Michael Jordan, Kobe Bryant, LeBron James before he got to the Lakers. They closed out the games with their skill and ability instead of, if the coach doesn't write up the right play, then we're not gonna win the game. They used to take over the games, and they don't do that anymore. One of the big problems that we have is pickup basketball.
0: Mm-hmm.
1: That we created superstars by having 10-year-old kids play against 14-year-old kids at the park. They had to learn what happens when everybody on the team is older, taller than you. How are you going to score then? You can see that Brunson went through some kind of thing like that because he doesn't fade because everybody's bigger than him. He's 6'2". He's 2 inches taller than me.
0: Right.
1: And, you know, and he's going against these monsters and he's not scared, but he is prepared and he has the attitude that I'm going to enforce my will over you and take over this game.
0: He is the smallest player on the court and he's delivering for the Knicks. He can do no wrong at the Knicks. He can walk down the street and slap anybody he wants, and they might pay him. The person that was slapped.
1: Yeah, they might pay him, and there'll be other people that say, oh, Jalen slapped him. Let's all slap him.
0: Now, I was going to go ahead and jump on this and say, you know what, maybe it's not AAU. Maybe it's either the high school level or maybe the college level, but there's no direct correlation between NIL and the porthole, and kids transfer in high school all the time, so I can't say there's anything there, but I say there's no direct correlation mainly to James Harden, which was the last American MVP.
1: Right.
0: So I don't know how many years ago that was, but we've had at least 6 or 7, maybe 8 MVPs since then, and he was the last American one.
1: Right. He was 17-18 season.
0: Right.
1: He's the last one. But the pickup ball made younger players better because they had to go against people that were older than them.
0: Okay.
1: That is the same thing that happened. That's why the World Cup is coming up and nobody thinks the Americans are going to do much because all the other countries, people play with soccer balls all day, every day, from age 3 until they can get into a club. But in America, so now all of them are better. We can't get that way because I've never, in the last 5 years, I haven't seen anybody just chilling at the park kicking around a soccer ball.
0: Nonstop, living on the pitch, right.
1: And then we stopped our youth from playing at the park, and they're only playing structured basketball. So all of these foreigners are getting to go against, they're like 15 going against 30-year-olds, and they're getting bounced around. And that's what's missing for our basketball, and that's why we may never get another MVP. They don't even teach MVP type basketball. They don't teach somebody being a beast and I'm just going to impose my will on you. They don't teach it anymore, and that was all AAU was about at the beginning.
0: And I played AAU baseball, and a lot of my friends growing up, we grew up on the field together, and then yet next thing you know, it yielded a championship. Now not a ton of us went to the major league level, you know, or even the Savannah Banana level for that matter, but a lot of us did play collegiate baseball. So, there is something to be said about it. Yeah, we're not dumping a bunch of money into soccer, so therefore you don't see the soccer, you know, traditional American winners as you would say. Messi had to come over and save MLS.
1: Yeah.
0: He's from Argentina.
1: Yeah, I mean, we really don't have a international superstar from America. And any of the age groups.
0: And it feels like the weight has been constantly on Christian Pulisic's back for forever. As far as I've been glued into, you know, American soccer as of recently, that's the only name that I could just roll off as the top star.
1: Yeah, I mean, it's just that they're not known. They're not even good enough to be a one-name person like LeBron. So they don't have you know, LeBron, Kobe, Mike, MJ.
0: So usually I ask, you know, when are you going to fire this organization, this city, this team, this coach? But here I'm going to ask, when do you think we'll see the next MVP? Is it going to be Anthony Edwards? Jalen Brunson's 6'2". You know, everyone's accusing him of flopping. He's the smallest guy on the court on any given team.
1: Yeah, Anthony Edwards has all of the ability to be that kind of player, but they don't want that kind of player anymore. They're tuning them all down. It used to be like when it gets to the fourth quarter, the superstar, the guy with the big paycheck, is coming in and he is going to dominate this quarter. And they don't teach that anymore. They just teach system ball.
0: Rico, your thoughts on the coach's corner this week?
2: I 100% agree with him. I'm even looking at, while y'all was talking, the top 15 NBA players in NBA right now. Literally, two of them are from America. Two.
0: Yep.
2: That's Jalen Brunson and Anthony Edwards. Not Jokic, SGA, Doncic, Wembanyama, Giannis. Like, the fact of the matter is, also, this day and age when it comes to basketball, they don't teach them hard basketball. Like Coach was talking about, a lot of times it's structured. Don't teach them how to, I'm going to kill you if you're in front of me. I got a baby on me. That's how Anthony Edwards play. But a lot of times, Anthony Edwards don't really care for that face of the NBA. He just want to kill whoever he got a guard. But you got guys from the overseas over there who went through a lot of hardship, and they come over here to the NBA. That's why Lucas said it's easy over here compared to what we had to deal with over there. So you got to look at it like this, too. The game of basketball has kind of, I'm going to be honest with you, dumbed down for Americans over here in the NBA than it was back in the day, where you had to play hard, because if you didn't play hard, you didn't win. If you didn't win, you didn't get paid. So nowadays, all these big players are getting paid, so you want to have to put so much hard work into it. Because I'm already getting $100 million. Why should I play all 82 games? They even talk about going down to 56. But players overseas, they have to play hard. That's why Wembanyama was crying when he beat the Thunder. Because he know what it means to him being the player he is, coming from France and having to be in the NBA Finals. He been dreaming about this as a little kid.
0: Well, I bet you he ain't been dreaming about Carl Anthony Towns. And yeah,
1: he wasn't
0: right
1: dreaming
0: in
1: about that, but no. It might be a little over-celebrating.
0: And again, I believe he bounces back. Rico, thank you for that. I think you're right. I could also maybe even put a couple eggs in the basket of team ball, right? Like, I'm not necessarily saying they don't play team ball overseas, but you're seeing a lot of skill out of individual players that they're able to shine on a team. But if there's anything I was taught, it's team over self. And, you know, and I'm obviously from America. I played maybe not basketball like past JV, but I played baseball, and I could never be pouting on the bench when my team's winning. It was always like, even when I won a state championship, I gave all the praise to my teammates. Damn, how lucky was I to have my dad as a coach, a great coach in this area. We had 9 seniors, myself included, on the state run. Not a lot of teams had that. We had arms that went and won the College World Series. I mean, all kinds of things. So we were extremely talented, but we had to focus on team. We even had links that we all had to link up before practice just to put more emphasis on team versus self.
1: Right. I mean, it's basketball is a lot different than baseball, where you have to the team thing works, but you have to incorporate both. You have a superstar and you have a team, and you work. So most of the NBA, which is probably why everybody is just hovering around 500, is like they're all just playing team concept, and they're not taking advantage of bad matchups or things like that. Team is over, and they need to have it balanced, and we're clearly out of balance.
0: Clearly out of balance. Good coach's corner. Good input there, Rico. The Bears take a step forward in the move to Indiana, a state where Chicago famously is not. And it's a head scratcher. Not that I'm out here crying for Bears fans. It don't affect me that much. But it's a head scratch. How do they not even want to rename the team?
1: I mean, moving it. They may have to. I mean, if you're 3 hours away from the city, I don't know if you're like a good representative of that city. I mean, you're basically the second team in Indianapolis.
0: Fans push for a new stadium to be built in Chicago or the suburbs with public funding. Now the team's board of directors has voted to advance our stadium development project in Hammond, Indiana, with the exact site to be selected, the team wrote on social media. I mean, like I said, the same year, Caleb Williams, who I think he's clearly got talent. He had to dig himself out of some holes, but damn if he didn't do that. And showed that grit, if you will, enough to earn himself on the cover of Madden. I mean, you know, like,
1: man,
0: like I said, they didn't want to put Sam Darnold up there, huh?
1: Sam Darnold's like, no, people's careers go south after that.
0: We got a few minutes before the Fox News sucker punch in the face. Philly, okay, not only did they trade, clearly there was bad blood between Jalen Hurts and A.J. Brown. A.J. Brown's making a stink perennial every single year on the sideline, whether he's just got the star wide receiver disease. I want the football. You've said that plenty of times. Every star wide receiver wants a damn football, but he was making such a stink out of it, and it didn't seem like Sirianni was able to get on top of the situation.
1: Yeah, which is his job, but seems like, and I'm not 100% sure. I'm going to go ahead and say it, but let you know that I'm not 100% sure, but there was a problem with their wives that caused a rift in between. And, you know, I don't want to go into the details too bad because, like I said, I haven't really, really verified it.
0: Allegedly,
1: the wives were getting in the middle of it, and they were not invited to each other's weddings because of the rift, but the rift started between their prospective women.
0: Right, okay, yeah, women, sex is undefeated. We've had that. I don't think we need to rehash that out now, do we? I mean, how many times did I say sex is undefeated? In regard to the Vrabel-Diana Russini situation, which, of course, now A.J. Brown headed to play for the Patriots for Mike Vrabel, which I believe was a conflict of interest, because if you're sleeping with the damn reporter that is talking to all coaches, and then it went from the Julio Jones from the Falcons to the Titans with Mike Vrabel, and now A.J. Brown to the Patriots with Mike Vrabel, and all these things have Diana Russini's little dirty fingers all over them. I believe Mike Vrabel's head should roll the same way Diana Russini's did, but you know what? I guess in this case, sex won.
1: Yeah, if you're on the Patriots or the Raiders, there's a little leeway.
0: We'll talk about it more after the break.
4: Saucy Ed's roundtable discussion on American agriculture in Wisconsin today, with President Trump there saying the war with Iran is largely finished.
5: One way or the other, it's finished. It's either finished with a piece of paper or finished a more difficult way, although you could say a much easier way.
4: No deal's been signed. The president described the conflict as putting out a fire. The Senate passing a $69.5 billion budget reconciliation package to fund immigration enforcement operations through 2029.
6: On this vote, the yeas are 52, the nays are 47. This bill, as amended, is passed.
4: Republican leaders hoping it's a step closer to ensuring ICE and Border Patrol are funded through the end of the president's second term. Democrats were holding back on funding. They wanted reforms to those agencies. There was a big drop on the stock market today as tech sold off. The Nasdaq finishing down over 1,100 points. 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
9: A grim day on Wall Street Friday as stocks took a major beating. The Dow tanking 695 points, S&P losing 201, NASDAQ plummeting 1,122. Tech stocks, especially chip stocks, feeling the pain, stemming from Broadcom's AI chip sales outlook falling short of expectations. The S&P deciding against a fast-track rule for upcoming mega stock launches into the index. The wait time, at least 1 year. The decision comes as SpaceX is set to go public on June 12th. Meanwhile, Google reaching a multi-year deal with SpaceX to pay the rocket company $920 million per month in rent for AI capacity like GPUs. Paramount Skydance launches a new video game studio. And that's your Fox Business Report. I'm Laura Cantor, invested in you.
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0: Tony, you can say it four times if you want, my man, because it's a break. Down, down, down, down. Down, down, down. Sports Insight 790. We're right back at it. Talking NFL offseason chaos because it has been wacky. Bill Bass, big shout out to Bill Bass for printing all these articles for me. He's had a field day this week making sure he printed any and everything because it's all hot, man. I mean, the French Open, Canes Knights, Yankees Red Sox, World Cup next week, Bears to Indy, A.J. Brown out, and that's where we will stop because that's where we were. My goodness. What the heck? I don't know. What?
3: Got some more hot news?
0: Something just came through. I can't believe I got the text that I just got right there, but we'll move on from it. So, A.J. Brown, okay, is he truly, it says here, untouchable, and I'm not sure untouchable is the word. I think he's a wide receiver one on any team that he goes to.
3: Oh, yeah, absolutely.
0: I don't know really what the issue was. I'm a little confused as to why there was so much turmoil there. This team came right off of a Super Bowl and kept the drum rolling. It's crazy. But here he is. Now he's traded. And my next question is, which contender needs a receiver? And I would say it's probably the Eagles.
1: Drafted Lemon in the first round to replace, and we brought in a couple veterans, and we had a pretty good receiving core, but they also brought in another the tight end from Vanderbilt as in the second round. But AJ, a lot like Keyshawn Johnson back in the day, the Jets were a running team, and he said, give me the damn ball, because they were running the ball, and A.J. Brown went from a passing team to a running team. They won a Super Bowl, but now he just wants the ball, and they just don't pass like most teams. They do a lot of running.
0: Them tushes get pushed, and they've been pushed successfully. A.J. Brown was a big part of that as well, but now he's like, man, I don't want to do it anymore. And now I believe this move to the Patriots does probably position them for another Super Bowl run. I don't know.
1: Yeah, I mean, he's an upgrade in my mind from Stephon Diggs, and he's a very good possession receiver, and it's a receiver that you can throw the ball with trust that he's going to catch it or he's going to knock it down.
0: I would definitely say Rico is happy to have A.J. Brown out of the division.
2: Yes.
0: What's not to like about A.J. Brown leaving? And before we go to Allen on line one, 49ers, Brandon Ayuk's salary problem impacts trade to the Commanders. Your thoughts on that, Rico?
2: I'm tired of hearing Brandon Ayuk's name. I'm tired of it, man.
0: Well, me too. And honestly, I was tired of hearing A.J. Brown's name. Bill Bass, every single week, was printing me something about A.J. Brown. We all knew this was coming, yet he seemed to be, like, consuming. He was the gravity pull towards which team is going to pick him up, and the name that was right behind him was Brandon Ayuk.
2: And I understand. I get it, ladies and gentlemen. I really do. Brandon Ayuk, when he's healthy, is a good position receiver. But let's be real, y'all. Let's, Commander fans, look at our receiving room right now. It's not bad at all, y'all. It's not. Brandon Ayuk, people acting like Brandon Ayuk's a top five receiver. Like, he's coming and he's the new Randy Moss or whatever. But with Terry McLaurin, we still got the young gun of Antonio Williamson. We still got Jalen Lane. We still got Treylon Burks. Like, Brandon Ayuk is good, but he's not that much of a game changer that we got to throw the whole entire team to go get him.
0: So if I gave Rico a shot at A.J. Brown and the Eagles, Coach, what do you think about the Commanders and how they're going to stack up in the division this year?
1: Well, they got one thing solved already because Brandon Ayuk is probably going to end up in suspended or in jail for speeding around the stadium earlier this week, going 100 miles an hour several times around there, and they issued a warrant for his arrest. So that might you might better get him cheaper. So.
0: Yeah, you got to pay his pay his bail first.
1: Yeah, you got to pay his bail, but
0: we go to Alan in Buck Grove Beach, thought-provoking stuff as he always brings to the show. Alan, good to hear from you.
16: Hey guys, I've been trying to figure something out, me and a couple of my golden beverage drinking buddies here in Buck Grove Beach today. Very cool. Most of us took off work at noon. Don't tell everybody that.
0: I won't broadcast it to the masses whatsoever.
16: Here in Buck Grove, we have a habit of mailing it in on Friday. But, hey, guys, we were talking about one thing, and we're not sure. Well, two things. One is, I guess there was talk about having flag football in the Olympics.
0: Yep. But
16: we're not all sure if that got passed or not, or if it was just under discussion or not. But I was telling one of my buddies down here at the beach today, I said, I don't know who's going to watch flag football. I mean, let's be honest. And I told him, I said, I'll tell you what I would watch if it was flag football in the Olympics. If it was women's flag football on the beach, barefooted with little skimpy bathing suits,
0: hey,
16: man, I'd watch that.
0: Hey,
16: I'd definitely watch that.
0: That's what I'm, man, look. Go ahead, Alan.
16: That would be a ratings bonanza, wouldn't it?
0: I could.
1: Hey, oh, yeah.
16: Hey, Coach.
1: Yeah, we had to go do a coach's corner on location.
16: Hey, Coach, can you hear me clearly, sir?
1: Yes, loud and clear, Alan.
16: Coach, we were also discussing something about in sports in general, all sports, but mainly about the NBA right now, but all sports in general, about this thing, Coach, they call, you know, role players. And what the actual definition of that is, I mean, because we were kind of going back and forth, three or four of us on this, and one guy made a good point, and he said, role players is when you do your job, Belichickian, and you do your role, and everybody does their role, and the team comes together. And then the other guy said, no. Role players are people that come off the bench during the game and they fit in like a piece of puzzle, and that's their role. But I was thinking, you know, not necessarily, Coach, all role players come off the bench in sports. I mean, actually, when you think about it, there's been a lot of role players who are stars through the years in sports and in the Hall of Fame. One comes up as that guy, Scottie Pippen, but there's been so many. So, Coach, what do you think about role players? I mean, they don't basically come off the bench, and they just kind of do their job, and it's important, and you can still be a star in major sports. And I'll take your comments off the air.
0: Thought-provoking as always.
1: Yeah, man, that's all right. First of all, unfortunately, in 2028, the flag football will be an Olympic sport in the L.A. Olympics. And no, I will not be watching flag football.
0: But you will be if it is women's flag football in little skimpy bikinis.
16: Giggity, giggity, giggity.
1: Yeah, any sport. But for role players, actually based from the coach's corner, the role players, that's what we're pretty much producing. We're not looking for superstars to take over a game. We're looking for everybody that can play within a system. It started out with the Princeton offense, and now that all the players can dribble and pass, and now they're kind of like doing a taller version of the Princeton offense in basketball. And I mean, but they're necessary. I mean, you can't have a team with five superstars. That usually doesn't work. You got to have other people that fit in, and they either play better defense, they're better rebounders, and better three-point shooters, and you use them based on what they're going against in the game. That's what the coaching is all about.
0: A team that consisted of, like, role players that might be disguised as stars was that Oklahoma City Thunder team that maybe this year's team, because I don't think they can keep all these players, but the one that won the championship last year, that is, like, you obviously know SGA is a star. You obviously know Chet Holmgren is a monster, but they had a team, a complete team. Pretty much the championship teams have good role players. That's what he's saying. So you either have your star player that is going to spearhead the team, or people that pop in, play a role, they could even start and play a role, but the offense is not going to move through them specifically.
1: Yeah.
0: They could be good defensive players and be a role player. But, you know, it, like, if you think back to when Calipari was at Kentucky, he was not crapping out role players. He was crapping out stars. One of those stars we're currently seeing make an impact on one of the most alienated, strange players in the league, and Wembanyama, Cat shut him down. 6-21. He played for Kentucky. Didn't he?
1: Played
0: for Calipari. That is not a role, like the one and done nature of Calipari and the Kentucky Wildcats. They were pooping out stars, not role players. However, you fast forward to even maybe this, he brought up Scottie Pippen. I thought that was a great example, though. He could be considered a star. I would not. He didn't have more star power than Jordan,
1: right?
0: But maybe your Steve Kerr was a star.
1: Yeah, the 2 years that Mike was gone, I mean, Scottie Pippen took the team both years to the Eastern Conference Finals.
0: Correct.
1: So he, when Jordan wasn't there, you know, and then he started playing like a star, but he was he wasn't a number one, and then he got the opportunity to be a number one, and he did very, very well at it.
0: Those lines get a little muddied between star and role player, especially on championship teams. You see the Derek Whites of the world. He damn near had a better finals during the Celtics' last championship than Jaylen Brown and Jason Tatum, who were very clearly stars. But when you make that much of an impact and you are not the number one or number two option, that is like a role player teetering on star ability. You get more out of him than what you bargained for.
1: He's not a star, but what happens is, the guy, whoever is checking him, you're like, oh, we can just go to him and let him score on that guy. That guy can't check him. It's just a bad mismatch for certain players. So role, if that coach puts a player out there, and a role player can look like a superstar if they put somebody that doesn't play that good a defense on you.
0: We're going to try to shut down SGA. We're going to try to shut down Chet and let somebody else beat us. And that's where role players really get to shine, but they aren't really ever the first or second option, maybe even the third option. You're hardly running plays to get these people involved, yet they are making an impact. I'd say Josh Hart, perfect role player.
1: Oh yeah, absolutely.
0: I'm not even sure he had a point in game one, yet he had 15 rebounds.
1: Yeah,
0: and he's not nowhere near as
1: he's always
0: as
1: moving, but when Wembanyama is shooting, that means he's not under the basket getting rebounds. So Josh Hart says, all right, when he's shooting a jumper, I'm going to get the rebound because now I don't have to fight this alien.
0: Right.
1: That's just smart basketball. And that's, everybody can be considered a role model player except for the superstar. They even do it in football. Like they say, some of the quarterbacks are a game manager, which is basically a quarterback that's a role player, like Kirk Cousins. Kirk Cousins is not going to, hey, I'm going to go and I'm going to throw 4,500 yards and 43 touchdowns this season. He's a role player that uses the actual stars on the team to his advantage very well.
0: Well, in this show, we have no role players. We got all stars, and one's calling in right now.
17: Ladies and gentlemen, can I please have your attention? I've just been handed an urgent and horrifying news story.
18: I know what you're asking yourself, and the answer is yes. I have a nickname for my penis.
19: It's Ron Solo.
20: Boys, yeah. I'm back.
0: From the abyss, we have Ron Solo underneath somebody's dryer, underneath somebody's HVAC system. He is calling, taking a break, and coming right to us. Good to hear from you, Ron.
20: It's good to hear from you. I am back from the hot depths of hell, man. It has been a scorcher today.
0: Yeah, it really is, man. Like, I haven't even closed the blinds, and we are literally microwaving in here. Not because of the Coach's Corner, not necessarily because of the Chase Ron Solo, which I know is going to be hot, but that sun is beaming, brother. And hopefully... go ahead.
20: I have sympathy for those tennis players out there. I heard Coach Jones earlier talking about, overheat, exhaustion. Come on, man. It's serious out here, coach.
1: Come on, man. It's too hot to play. Get off my team.
0: Ron Solo, lay it on a stick, man. People want to make some money, and if you aren't a fan of Ron Solo, dial 888-532-3500. You might be in the Terry Rozier camp of having a gambling problem.
20: Amen. Or Chauncey Billups, whoever you want. Pick your poison. All right. So last week we're coming off a sweep, guys. All three of them. Break out your brooms. All three picks hit.
0: That's what you do.
1: It's amazing.
20: That's what I do.
1: Absolutely amazing.
20: It's actually starting to become amazing when I don't hit picks. It's getting weird.
0: The confidence is oozing through the microphones and onto your radios. Go ahead, Ron.
20: With that being said, I've got a whole three-piece of sweet, hot picks tonight. The New York Knicks, are they real? Are they not? I don't know. They sure did show us something last night, or the night before last. It was amazing. I'm excited for the Knicks. That's why I like the 7.5-point spread against the Knicks. I'm riding it all day. 7.5 points tonight. The line is 6.5. I'm buying 1 point. 1 point just for safekeeping, but I really think something a lot closer than this. The Knicks really showed us something the other night. So
0: they did, baby. Bing bong.
1: Go New York, go New York, go.
20: I know coach is gonna grimace when I say this, but I'm gonna plant my flag here. The Knicks in six. The Knicks in six. I can already see his face.
0: I can get behind that. Yes, he is grimacing.
1: Yes, he is.
0: He is not feeling good about that, but I believe Wimby's got to bounce back, so I can see them taking the game maybe even tonight. Obviously, if we're pulling for Ron Solo, they will cover.
20: They will cover. The Spurs will not win by more than 7 points. All right. The Carolina Hurricanes came back last night. Unbelievably so. They took it back in overtime. I didn't see that happening. I thought the Golden Knights were going to take all four games, but that was surprising. But tomorrow night they play again in Vegas, and they've got an even money line. I'm taking -110 for the Golden Knights. They go home. They take this one back. This one's going to be a battle. I thought it was going to be the Knights in four, but I think I'm going to change my tune. I'm going to take the Knights in seven. I think the Carolina Hurricanes are going to fight back. Yeah.
1: That's a huge jump.
0: Ron, you had me at game seven, my boy. Everyone thought this finals was going to be lackluster because there were no Oilers, there was no Avalanche, there was no Florida Panthers, and yet here the Hurricanes and Golden Knights are putting on a show. Playoff hockey is electric, Ron Solo.
20: I'm loving it. Knicks in six, Knights in seven. That's where I'm at with it. But let's go ahead and take the Golden Knights tonight. I got one more pick for you. The Blue Jays, the Toronto Ron Blue Jays, are hosting the Baltimore Orioles tonight. And this is one of those games where it's like, who do you really pick? Who's the heart game here? So I decided I'm not going to pick either one of them. I'm just going to take the over 8.5 runs. So I think it's going to be crazy tonight.
0: Wow. Ooh. So last week, I believe you faded your Orioles. This week, you're saying, no, we're not necessarily going to fade them. We're just going to pray for runs.
20: I faded the Orioles last week. And believe it or not, the Orioles came out 4-0 at the beginning of that game last week, and then Toronto came back and won it.
0: Everybody was so excited to laugh in your face, Ron Solo, yet here you are, crawling from under a damn dishwasher and taking some runs. You're taking the Knights in seven, and you're taking the Knicks to cover tonight against the Wembanyama Spurs.
20: I love it. I love it. You boys sound great tonight. I'll be back in the studio next week. Thank you for holding it down. And, Coach, it's hot out here. Let's be serious, man.
1: Come on, man.
0: Now, Ron, serious question. We're going to cut the music on this. Do you plan, since you're not here, please tell me you're not in San Antonio ready to storm selfie Wembanyama like we saw in game one.
20: Listen, if you pop up into your feed and you see a story from Ron Solo and I'm right behind Wembanyama and you can't see me, no, then that's me there.
0: If you see a burnt freckled ginger because he did not wear suntan lotion in 90-degree weather this weekend, and if he looks a little bit, not much shorter, but a little bit shorter than Wembanyama, it's Ron Solo.
20: Cherry red Ron Solo, boys.
1: Cherry red Ron Solo.
0: Oh, Ron, love you, man. Thank you for calling in with some picks. Put some money in people's pockets.
20: Love you, brother. You guys have fun.
0: Thank you, Mr. Ron. I don't know if he's going to call in or not. Ron Solo said, I will not Let Alan get the upper hand on me. I might not be here, but my voice is here just like yours is, Alan. Yeah. So I don't want to hear no crap when I get back. And yet Alan is guaranteed going to give him crap when he gets back in the studio.
1: Yeah,
0: Rico doesn't fail. It doesn't fail, Rico.
2: It never does.
0: But when Alan calls in and Ron's not here, surely y'all have a conversation off air, being that he didn't do it on air today.
1: Yeah.
0: I was waiting for it. I legitimately was waiting for it, so...
1: Yeah, he had to throw some papers away. He had wrote down, like, 9 things he wanted to go over with Ron.
0: So, again, I touched on 888-532-3500 Terry Rozier, as he must forfeit. I was going to read the story, this entire story, in case Ron Solo didn't call in, but he called in, saved the day. Terry Rozier must forfeit most of his $26 million NBA salary as gambling investigation continues and arbiter has ruled. Rozier must forfeit a majority of his $26.6 million NBA salary for the 25-26 season due to a violation of his Heat contract. Rozier was arrested by the FBI last October for alleged involvement in an illegal gambling scheme and has since pled not guilty in late May. The arbiter decided that Rozier breached his contract obligations because the conditions of his pretrial release is in his criminal case left him in violation of his contract. And
1: they can just steal your money. I mean, he was at work. He was gambling while he was at work, but he was at work.
0: And when everything is done out on the forefront, this is not just, you know, you working at ADP, you working at the Sheraton. We know everything about your contract. We know everything about what you've done in the league. And now everything that is, my dad always said this, he probably got it from his mom, my grandma. What happens in the dark comes to the light. Rozier's release conditions banned him from contacting anyone with the Heat and Hornets and imposed even travel restrictions. Initially, the arbiter ruled the Heat must pay Rozier his full salary since it ruled that he couldn't be put back on unpaid leave by the NBA, which he was placed on when indicted by New York's Eastern District. Not a good... his summer is starting off rough, I can tell you that.
1: Yeah, the first thing that happens in the summer is that they take all your money.
0: Oh, boy, oh boy. So we've touched on A.J. Brown. We've touched on Terry Rozier and all the stuff happening in the NFL. Aaron Darnold thinking about dusting his cleats off for a little CTE with the Rams. I'm only saying that because my brother-in-law probably isn't listening as he's heading to Savannah Ball.
1: Oh, okay.
0: He's going to the Savannah Bananas. I actually got a guy playing against the team, or playing for the team that's playing up against the Savannah Bananas. He was actually texting me during the show too, trying to get me to come up there, but I just don't know. Man, the weekend runs away from me, man. Fridays are a sprint. I jump in there and do the Rastafari
1: beat. Yeah, break. You're working 6 days a week.
0: I don't stop, baby. I just do not stop.
1: And Daddy in too.
0: Tony gave me an email, and I'll go ahead and take that up into the Fox News break. He said, check this out. Over the last 5 full seasons plus the current stretch, the New York Yankees have a .589 win percentage when Aaron Judge is in the lineup, which drops sharply to .437 as a winning percentage when he is not. He has saw 3 specialists over the past 2 or 3 days because the Yankees clearly knew that he was dealing with something. And I guess it is not as bad as it could have been, but he will be on the shelf for at least 4 to 6 weeks as they will re-image him then. I'm hoping this is not season ending, but it very well could be. If you go back on social media, you constantly see people circling plays where he's running into a fence as he's done in years past. And he did it this year during a Max Fried outing, ran right into the fence, caught the ball, took a hit to the ribs, and played through it. He probably should have been on the shelf for at least a month now, yet he played through it, sub-300 average, sub-1,000 on-base percentage, and things are not looking good for the Yankees. We'll talk a little bit about that.
1: Wait. That's the perfect time for him to go. He'll be back to make a run.
0: We will see. Only time will tell, man. I'm nervous going up against the
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0: Red Sox.
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21: The win for President Trump.
6: I'm Lee Silicera, Fox News. The Senate passing a $70 billion immigration enforcement bill after weeks of delays.
21: The 52-47 vote followed a marathon series of motions and amendments to change it over the course of 18 hours. Senators approved the legislation to fund Immigration and Customs Enforcement and Border Patrol for the next 3 years. There were bipartisan efforts to add amendments that would restrict what the president has called a $1.8 billion anti-weaponization fund for Trump's political allies who believe they've been politically persecuted. One such defeated amendment was proposed by Louisiana Senator Bill Cassidy, who was recently defeated by a Trump-backed primary challenger, which would have redirected the fund's payments to law enforcement officers hurt in the January 6th attack on the U.S. Capitol.
6: Fox's Tanya J. Powers. A federal judge has blocked the Trump administration policy intended to limit immigrants. The policy enacted after the shooting of two members of the National Guard last year, which limited green cards, work permits, asylum claims, and citizenship applications for immigrants from 39 countries. President Trump says he wants his incoming acting intelligence director to make cuts to that office.
22: The president signaling incoming acting director of National Intelligence, Bill Pulte, could shake up the agency.

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9: Hour number two is on hand. We're jamming. Of course, I do the beach break on 96X 2 to 4 tomorrow. There's a fun little reggae show. Gets all the vibes rolling. 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They got a pretty fun little event happening June 14th. And then Runaway Gin tomorrow at Chef's Life Distillery in Newport News City Center, plus delicious food, beverages, and entertainment at Chef's Life Distillery. Plenty of stuff happening here, as you can tell. Show sounding like it's a little sponsored these days, baby. We're jamming.
10: Yeah, we're jamming, and we're going out to the distillery and hanging out. It's a... Because the weather is nice, finally.
9: Yes.
10: Yeah, everybody, get out of the house. You can watch the game at any time.
9: And they'll probably have the game on where you want to go get out of the house to. So please.
10: Enjoy some of the sunshine. If you are lighted, complected like Ron, put that sunscreen on so you don't burn yourself like he was forced to do. But get out.

0: there and enjoy this this nice weather. We've been waiting for it for a long time.
1: And if you're outside, I want to know what it feels like out there, because we are stuck in the studio. 757-627-7979. Give us a sports take in the weather, because I ain't reading it. I want y'all to read it when you call in. So the deep dive hour, before we get into that, the Yankees and Red Sox series, it's like a mini massive tournament, right? This rivalry runs so deep. And I was watching clips of it back in the day. It was obviously a little bit more terse. Now it's kind of like, you know, it's cooled off a little bit. The Red Sox have been god awful. I think that's the reason it's cooled off a little bit. You can't hate. It's like punching down, you know? And I say that as we have no Judge, we have no Stanton. I don't know who the hell is going to show up and be that star, because we got a bunch of role players when you don't have your stars.
0: Yeah. I mean, you're going to be Aaron Judge, he's also a leader. Not only his performance helps out the stats, but he's also a leader. So I don't know if he's really attending the game, or will they tell him to stay away and really, really rest so they can get back. But, yeah, they lose a lot with our Aaron Judge.
1: Printed from Bill Bass himself, Yankees fans in meltdown as indefinite Aaron Judge injury leaves potential World Series season in tatters. Yankees fans are fearing for their season after Aaron Judge was ruled out indefinitely with a stress fracture in his ribs. Tony and I woke up to that this morning, so like I said, pray for not only me, but Mr. Tony McCraney, the Emperor. We don't know how long he's going to be out. We don't know when the hell we're going to get him back, but we elevated Spencer Jones for the second time this season, and he was supposed to be our star prospect. He's going to fill in for Aaron Judge, or at least try to. He's been ripping the ball during his stint back down in AAA. Hopefully he can translate that to the major league level against the horrid Red Sox.
0: Yeah, I mean, Aaron was kind of in a mini slump. It probably because he's trying to play through the injury. So this will be better for the Yankees. That he wasn't at his best, and when he comes back, I'm thinking he's going to be 110%.
1: We can only hope, because if not, we got a bunch of dudes that we might need to call up from the Savannah Bananas playing down there at Harbor Park right now. But in the meantime, before we jump into the deep dive, let's hear what riveting thoughts Steve from Williamsburg has for us tonight. Steve, what's on your mind?
2: Did you say Steve? You meant Bill.
1: Damn it. Man, Rico put up Steve, so Bill, what is on your mind?
2: Well, maybe I'm not speaking very clearly, but I wanted to say that everybody forgets Aaron Judge in the World Series when he dropped the pop fly that led to another error after that by the shortstop, and then another error by the pitcher. It was contagious and basically ended up losing the World Series probably in that one game. So maybe he's not such a great defensive player as more of an offensive player, and he's actually a liability in big games like that. And he doesn't hit well in, like Tony said today, he doesn't hit well in the playoffs in the World Series games. But I wanted to say one idea, and we've helped the odds and people being more interested in sports. If you had like Ohio State playing some small school, you know, and let's say it was a 20-point favorite. Okay, Ohio State's a 20-point favorite. So if Ohio State doesn't win by 20 or more, then of course odds are the other team wins with their bet, you know, if they're betting betting their money.
1: Right.
2: However, what if they just make it? They have, since they're accepted, they should win by 20. If they don't win by 20 or more, then they actually lose the game in their ranking. They take a loss. So that way, they're expected to win by 20. If they don't win by 20 or more, then it's a loss, and the other small school gets a win. And Ohio State takes a loss, and that would even out all the expectation of how good they're supposed to be, and whether they play better or not compared to what they should play. And maybe this is like perfect football, you know, perfect sports type thing.
1: Very good. And you know what? Actually, thought provoking stuff there, Bill. And all I can say is, don't be too thought provoking and give Congress any funny ideas, as they're the reason we are in bed with gambling nonstop. It is on every commercial. It's on the court. It's between every at bat. I see the vision, Bill. I see the vision. And maybe if Ron Solo was here, he would be extremely hype about that idea. But maybe instead of losing the game, maybe you just lose your players. Maybe all these players got to just trout. I mean, if we really got our tinfoil hat on here, thinking that if you don't cover a 20-point spread, you lose the game. We cannot turn actual athletics into the degeneracy of gambling. And if maybe, Bill, you might need to call this number, 888-532-3500.
0: Yeah, and don't pile on Aaron Judge while he's down. Wait till he gets back.
1: It was weird. That was like the biggest like backhanded compliment. Backhanded to Aaron Judge, but a compliment towards the Yankees. I had no idea how to feel about that. Rico, your thoughts on Steve, if you will, or Bill. Did he say his name was Steve?
3: I said Steve because I said he went along with it. So he didn't say my name, Bill. He said, okay, he kept talking. So Steve. I do apologize for that, Bill.
1: Oh, good.
3: I had a friend text me about a story we talked about the role players. So I got his name and your name mixed up.
1: Well,
3: so I'm sorry.
1: Well, then hold up. What was your friend's thoughts on the whole role player versus star player issue?
3: Because he was saying how a team of role players can win a championship, and the team he brought up with the Detroit Pistons. And I had to think about that team, too. That team did have a bunch of role players. Nobody on that team, it was a star.
1: We're talking about the
3: Chauncey
1: Rasheed
3: Billups,
1: Wallace.
3: Exactly. Chauncey Billups, Rich Hamilton, Prince. None of them are stars. They were all a bunch of role players when they won that championship. Okay, so
0: they were stars. They weren't superstars, but they were. Rip Hamilton is definitely a star.
3: Okay, so, Coach, if you had to choose five shooting guards, would Rich Hamilton be up there?
0: No.
3: Thank you. Okay, next. So
1: I guess if there's any kind of argument to be made, the Detroit Pistons were the oldest of the role players, and I guess even the Thunder have less role players than I think that Pistons team did.
0: Yeah, Oklahoma's real problem is Chet was Wimby turned Chet as a man into a boy and destroyed his confidence, his game. He wasn't good on defense. He wasn't scoring, wasn't stopping anybody. He was pretty much one of the main reasons that they lost.
1: I can get behind that. Both of them boys need to put some weight on. They could benefit from going down south, eating some watermelon, some fried chicken, really stocking up, just like them boys at Alabama do.
0: Yeah. Yeah, oh yeah. Go there, yeah.
1: Alabama diet.
0: Smell that pit barbecue over there and go in and get you some.
1: Maybe even go down to Louisiana, get some gumbo. Do something to get some more meat on your bones. And we'll see if that lankiness, how it goes up against Carl Anthony Towns tonight, because that boy, he can do it all. He's got post moves. He's the best shooting big man that we've ever had. When's the last time you saw a big man win a three-point shooting competition? It don't happen. He's like... He's a lot for Wimby to handle, being that he's got a quick stroke from behind the arc. He can actually facilitate the ball a little bit, not like at the sense that Jokic can, but he's still an impact, and he's got more weight. Let's just face it. Wimby don't got to jump the dunk, but Cat can scoot him right out the paint.
0: Push him right out of there.
1: It is what it is. And next thing you know, you get a 6-for-21. That's June 21st.
0: But also... he does have bad shooting nights, and then usually the next game is a problem.
1: All right. Well, very good. You know, we'll see if the alien can bounce back tonight. Now we jump into not the deep dive, but the just in case you didn't know. And my question is, and we'll get everyone's thoughts here today, what's the hardest job in sports right now? Not the hardest sport, not the hardest championship, but what's the hardest job in sports? The position where pressure, expectations, scrutiny, and consequences are the highest. I think a lot of us would probably lean out the gate on maybe quarterback. But quarterback, as far as NFL goes, there's so many, like, you know, there's so many things that go involved when you have that many players on both sides of the football that, sure, the quarterback gets the praise when they win. They likely get crapped on when they lose. So right. I guess that would be why it qualifies as maybe high up on the list.
0: Yeah, it's definitely high on the list. That's not my top, but that is very high on the list.
1: We'll hopefully we get to yours here in a second. No position impacts winning and losing more. A franchise quarterback can save a coach's job. It can sell tickets. It can drive TV ratings. It can determine a franchise's future. The pressure, every throw is analyzed. Sports talk radio as we do here on WNIS. Social media, TV debate shows. One bad game becomes a national story. Look at Dak Prescott. Look at Aaron Rodgers. Look at Caleb Williams. They are discussed more than entire teams sometimes, and no position in sports has more influence over winning. So that's the case for the quarterback. Candidate number two, coach, it would be an NHL goalie. And, you know, you think, well, if you're shaped like Cartman and you're sitting in front of a little goal. I was actually thinking about that on the way in. I was like, as brutal as hockey is on the body, these dudes leave, they wear it as a badge of honor when they have no teeth leaving the sport. They're skating with swords on the bottom of their feet. They're checking. They encourage fighting. Yet they're like shooting a puck into a net. Yeah. Blocked by a goal. It's not a catching a touchdown. It's not posterized dunking on a guy. It is literally shooting a puck into a net past Cartman.
0: Yeah. I mean, they hooked it up, though, because they have the horn and the flashing light. So
1: they do, yes.
0: You really get into the celebration.
1: I could not agree more. You must play great for 59 minutes as Connor Hellebuck helped win the USA gold in the Olympics this past year and earned the Medal of Freedom from Trump. One mistake, the game is over. He didn't make many. The series can be over. The season can be over. The mental toll. Goalies live on an island. Unlike football, no offense to bail you out. No teammates sharing blame. Every goal is your fault in the eyes of fans. The reality, a hot goalie can carry a team, as we saw with Connor Hellebuck. A cold goalie can destroy a championship run. I can.
0: I mean,
1: probably don't have it higher on the list than quarterback, but I can see the difficulty behind it.
0: Yeah, I mean, you're basically the savior of the team. Sometimes the defense is not that good, and they're shooting 45 shots at you. And if you can stop 43 of the 45, you really can help your team win a game.
1: Before we get into any more, what would be your toughest position in sports?
0: Mine is the GM.
1: The GM. Not head coach, but GM.
0: The GM.
1: Make your case.
0: Now that they have free agency, like in the NFL.
1: Rico, we're going to you next.
0: Now they have free agency, you have to build a roster, and then you have to adjust when there are multiple changes. It used to be most teams stayed together, and they replaced parts, and people got injured. But now you have to maneuver. This is our team, and we're doing great, and we're going to win the championship. But I'm already on the phone negotiating for next year on how we got to do this and how we got to go. So they never stop. During the season, on the off season, they're making deals early in the morning all the way to late at night, trying to maneuver players and salaries and do all those kind of things.
1: I could definitely know, or any sport specific, are you just saying GM across the four major sports?
0: I would say
1: the ones that are in charge of putting players.
0: Yeah, I mean, it's almost like they need them in. That's what's wrong with the college, that you need somebody that's like a GM in college now because of the payment system and people jumping ship and how much can we offer this one and changing the contracts of all the players that you have. It's a 24/7 job.
1: Rico, we might have to circle back to you on yours. Let's see how it. Yeah, it's coming through a little too much. Unless you can close that door where he isn't, but he might be too close to go ahead and do that. So we'll go through a few more before we get to Rico. Candidate number three, an MLB closer, the ultimate pressure cooker. You enter late, everyone's watching, you usually have to protect a lead. There is no easing into the game. This is why Mariano Rivera, big part responsible for the five championships that he was a part of, and there's nobody like the Sandman. I mean, his closing rate was ridiculous, and ironically enough, now we got social media floating around. Jalen Brunson has been associated with the best closer in New York since Mariano Rivera, but Mariano was really holding it down, and I mean, there's we lost Aaron Judge this week, but Mariano lives forever. He is immortal when it comes to being a closer. And those closers have that different mentality. You're wired a little different. You give it all for maybe an inning, maybe two innings tops, but you're hitting that nail right on the head. You're supposed to close that door, close the coffin on that team. Don't give them any life. Blown saves are literally so detrimental to a team, as you think you're right there, you're about to win the game, and the next thing you know, you blew the lead. So there's a lot of pressure on them. Starters can recover from mistakes. They can, you know, maybe give up some runs early, but then settle in. Closers often can't. One bad pitch, and, home run, loss, front page criticism, why fans forget, you only notice closers when they fail. Rico, what would be your toughest position in sports?
3: I know everybody would say quarterback, but I'm going to go somewhere different. I'm going to say a cornerback. Because a cornerback, you have to read and react to what's going on in front of you. So you could be in a cover to a man, but you have to read. So you have to watch their feet. You have to watch their hands. You have to watch, and you have to react to where they go. You could fall for a double move, and that's a touchdown right behind you. So I definitely say cornerback. And I want to say this also for coach. You say general manager. For that reason, I'm going to say head coach. Because of what you said as a general manager, you're putting the pieces together. Now you're telling the head coach, okay, I put this together. Now go win with this. Sometimes a coach can have the greatest schemes, the best ways, but if their players don't trust them, don't heed to what he says, everything will fall on that coach. And then what people will say, fire the head coach, fire the head coach. But sometimes it won't be the head coach's fault. It could be the player's fault. Let's look at like John Gruden. When they let go and he went to Tampa, he won a Super Bowl. So you got to look at this certain play on coaches that it could be the greatest scheme, but if the players ain't playing, it falls on the head coach.
1: Could not agree more with that statement. And furthermore, the cornerback is a great, great example and one that I probably hold almost as close to a closer in baseball because you're just wired different. And I say that not in the same sense that, you can get burnt in one play and the game's over. Like a closer, no, it's different in that sense. But a cornerback in the NFL has to have, like, literally a killer's mindset. They talk more crap. They end up getting in more fights. They get burnt on a play, and they're shaking their head the whole way back to the huddle. They're like, I can't believe that happened. You are wired so differently that sure, you can give up a bunch of yards and then get that one interception, and now you're Revis Island again, right? Like,
0: right.
1: It's so tough. It's like football. We live in an offensive. Now, obviously, teams with good defenses, they go likely to the championship. Defense wins championships, and I think that's why there's a lot of pressure on specifically the cornerback. Safety, you can help a cornerback. Linebacker, you can put some pressure on the quarterback. You can take the tight end, underneath routes. Cornerback, you are backpedaling against a guy that runs a 4.3 and that can jump up and catch the ball somewhere between heaven and earth and come down with it, and you can't believe it. Every time you get burnt or something happens, you are flabbergasted because you're just legitimately wired that differently. In baseball, you can hit 300 and be put in the Hall of Fame, and that does not correlate to the cornerback position. If you get burnt, if you are only successful 3 times out of 10, you have to literally tell yourself like that it won't happen again. That was a mistake.
0: Yeah, it's a big responsibility. There's two different kinds. It's a shutdown corner, which you guys are speaking of. It's the shutdown corners where I got him, don't worry about it, I have him.
1: That's right.
0: And those guys are in a different level. And the other ones are cover corners where they're usually the ones that require the safety help on the top. But a shutdown corner, I mean, that's why they're so rare and they're paid. Revis Island is because he says, I got their best player and I'm going to stop him for this team.
1: And I will travel to either side of the hashes and follow you. You cannot get away from me. I am on you like glue, dog. Straight up. Yep. I mean, it's a different mentality. I feel like I'm trying to portray it via the microphone, but it just almost doesn't even translate. Tennis star, no teammates. You could say maybe the same for golfing. As coach, you like to golf, don't you?
0: Yeah.
1: How hard is golf?
0: It's extremely difficult.
1: And then when you go out and try to play golf at your local course, and then you look back on what Tiger did against guys that are the cream of the crop, the run that he had. I'm not talking flipping your car. I'm talking hello world. Tiger Woods, okay? I'm not talking having your wife chase you up and down with a damn club and popping pills. No, I'm talking the one that could hit a ball into the pine woods 50 feet deep and come and drop it right next to the pin.
0: Yeah.
1: Stuff that was just you couldn't even imagine doing in your life.
0: Yeah, it's just phenomenal. But not having teammates actually is a benefit because you don't have to lead anybody else. You don't have to make up for other people's mistakes.
1: Right, but it's a very lonely sport. A lot of these tennis players specifically, you got a fitness coach, you got a nutrition coach, you got a mental health coach. A lot of these dudes, Marty Fishes of the world, expose how mental health, how much it weighs on tennis players. And believe it or not, I've seen 3 or 4 top tennis players on the women's and men's side that are so confused by their early exits or just even exiting the French Open all along. They might have Grand Slams, they might not, but they're the second they get in that press conference, they're thinking about quitting tennis. And it's like, bro, ma'am, excuse me, you have 4 Grand Slams. Aryna Sabalenka said, I don't know, how, like, I mean, like, with Joe Rogan, when during a UFC fight, he runs right in there. He don't put a microphone in front of the loser, he puts it in front of the winner. In tennis, imagine him putting a microphone in front of the loser, the dude that just got literally knocked out. He doesn't know up from down. He's trying to put his thoughts together. This is what it feels like for the tennis loser, especially at a Grand Slam.
0: Yeah, I mean, I don't know why you're required to speak to the press after you lose. You're not in the right state of mind.
1: But it comes with it. It comes with not only football, basketball, baseball, hockey. It comes with tennis too. But it's tougher in those lonelier sports. There's nobody that, like you said, can pick you up. So it's a good thing and it's a bad thing. You might not have to pick anybody else up. Nobody else has to pick you up. But you wear the brunt of that fully in those individual sports. And I think,
0: They had a great example this week. Scottie Scheffler knocked one in the water, and he got on the caddy's case because the caddy gave him the wrong wind.
1: Roasting the caddy.
0: You can't give me the wrong wind. That was a perfect shot, exactly where I wanted to put it, but you gave me the wind in the other direction. Now the ball's in the water. So he's jumping on this case because he's relying on him for information. That's the only teammate that a golfer has.
1: I could never imagine being that good at golf to where I know I hit the ball exactly how I wanted to, but because of the information that my caddy gave me, I am now berating him. I'm slapping him on the head.
0: I want to be that good at golf where I can start blaming it on the elements. You know, the wind did it. I didn't knock the ball over into the
1: rough. And it sounds genuine. It doesn't sound like an excuse. It sounds like, no, based off the conversation that we had before I hit this shot, and I know I hit it flush with my iron, now I'm blaming you as a caddy.
0: Yeah, I want to be that good at it. Yeah, I know somebody else did this.
1: Couple minutes for Fox News here. Head coach at a blue blood college football program, and especially now in the NIL and porthole days, Rico gave a shout out to the head coaches, but I'm saying specifically in the college landscape where you are having to re-recruit players every single year, almost not even only in football. I think it's across all college athletics. Being a head coach there is nowhere near where it was 5 to 10 years ago when Nick Saban could have a Tua Tagovailoa, Jalen Hurts, all these players on one team, therefore preventing other teams and getting those players and competing with you more. No, yeah. We'll just be so deep, 1 through 4 on the position depth chart. We got them all. You can't have any. Now they're having to re-recruit team players for full teams every single year.
0: Yeah, I mean, and they need, that's too much for just a head coach to take care of, and they need some position. It'll be like a GM, but it's got to be somebody that handles the finances and how much we can pay each player.
1: We've got about 40 seconds till that Fox News, and I'm going to end it with this one that probably none of us would even think of. I damn sure didn't, but here it is. A umpire or a referee. Granted, they are a big part of sports. We've been asking for them to be a part of the post-game pressers to explain what they saw. When you do your job perfectly, nobody notices. When you miss one call, it is aggregated and spread. It's almost like on social media, you see a million good comments, none of them matter. You see one bad comment, next thing you know, you got mental health problems. That is what umpires have to deal with. And now they got the pressure of automatic balls and strikes and replay technology. I say, tip of the cap to the umpires, but I can never be one. We'll be right back.
4: Fox News, I'm Tom Rigotti. The votes for California primaries for Los Angeles mayor and governor still haven't been counted. Frustrating many, Fox's Matt Finn has the latest from Los Angeles.
5: The process, we're told, takes so long in part because each ballot must have its signature verified, and if there's an issue, there's a 10-day period to have it cured. Now, the most recent mail-in ballots that were processed are favoring Democrats, as many analysts suggested they would.
4: At a roundtable on American agriculture in Chippewa Falls, Wisconsin, President Trump says the war with Iran is largely finished.
6: One way or the other is finished. It's either finished with a piece of paper or finished a more difficult way, although you could say a much easier way.
4: No deal has been signed. The president describes the conflict as putting out a fire. Huge sell-off on Wall Street with the Dow down 695 points, NASDAQ dropping 1,121 points, losing 4% of its value. 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
1: Sports Insight 790. We are right back at it in hour number two. Utah, give me two. And that's exactly what you did. Big shout out to Lee Foster. You can catch him tomorrow at noon, followed by the Virginia Eats and Drink Show, of course. And then Beats Break over on our sister station 96X tomorrow from 2 to 4. Playing the best of the root, rock, and the reggae. Yeah, man.
0: That's so good,
1: man. Turn it on, turn it off real quick. Rico, you like that reggae, don't you?
3: Can I get a request, man?
1: What's up?
3: Can I get a Bob Marley Redemption song?
1: We will. You are part producer, so you will have to upload that. But if we don't do it today, next week, we got you with a Redemption song.
3: I
1: got to
3: hear Bob Marley say, "Won't you hit the scene, Redemption song?"
1: Oh, man, I love me some Bob, and I love me some Redemption song. Rico, we'll get your thoughts here on this next, just in case you didn't know. And we're going to take a trip over to the commissioners, people that likely get booed. They get blamed for almost everything, but who's actually doing the best job? Let's examine the big four as we deep dive, just in case you didn't know, which league has the best commissioner. We start off with Roger Goodell in the NFL. Tough one here because NFL is the king of American sports. It usually has the highest ratings, biggest TV deals, most valuable franchises. They never sell for billions of dollars less than what they were bought for. The most watched events. Even the Super Bowl dominates television every year. Hell, they're even dominating the NBA on Christmas. They're saying, what?
0: Yeah, no.
1: Get the hell out of the way, man. We the NFL. We do what we want. We
0: shoot. Everybody wants us.
1: We'll take Black Friday. We'll take White Friday. We don't give a damn. We want it all. So the case against the NFL is critics point to inconsistent discipline, as we are constantly seeing. Boy, the offseason is, I guess all seasons are bad for some NFL players, as they cannot keep their damn noses clean. And it ultimately falls back on the commissioner, as now they have, you know, say no to racism on the back of the end. You know, when are they going to stop that? You're damned if you do, you're damned if you don't. Hey, great job, Roger Goodell, for putting stop in racism on the back of the end zone, but don't you ever take it away. Because yeah. What, now we support racism?
0: Why don't you take that off of there? Yeah, that might be a permanent tattoo right there.
1: Officiating controversies in the NFL, player safety concerns, CTE, man. CTE falls back not on the player, not on the coach, not on the organization, but it falls back on Roger Goodell. What the hell are you going to do about this? We're out here treating NFL players like they got woodpecker brains, like they have a mechanism to stop their brain from getting all scrambled egg, like we saw with Tua fencing his fingers. Next thing you know, $50 million. Flush it, because no one wants to deal with them.
0: They broke them.
1: Dolphins didn't want to, so this falls back. Miami Dolphins. This falls back on the commissioner. Can the commissioner of the most successful league, Coach Jones, automatically be considered the best? Is that how that works?
0: I mean, there's so many different facets in the job, but he's working on CTE. He doesn't have the exact answer, but they equipment improvements. They go through that. Those new bubblehead helmets that they have.
1: Yep.
0: They have the extra layer on there to try to get them. So, like you said, the woodpecker.
1: The kickoffs. Yeah. They're changing the kickoffs. You no longer see "You Got Jacked Up" on ESPN.
0: Because, oh, man, I missed that show.
1: But, I mean, now as a result, it feels like they're sissifying the game, throwing flags every time a quarterback gets touched. There's so many moving parts that it honestly comes down from the commissioner onto the players. But furthermore, here's where it's a little weird in the NFL, and I think maybe all commissioners in all leagues, Rico, the NFL commissioner, he works for the owners. So technically the owners can be like, man, we don't like you anymore, and they could probably push him out. Versus, he can't do that to an NFL owner. Your thoughts on can the commissioner of the most successful league, Rico, automatically be considered the best?
3: As of right now, yes. Goodell has his time where he does, you know, questionable decisions, but all in all, so far right now, it's been pretty good, y'all. It's been pretty good. It ain't like Adam Silver to me is the worst.
1: Okay, well then that's exactly where we're going. Adam Silver, the case for Adam Silver. Many owners and players love Adam Silver. He's viewed as modern and collaborative. Under Silver, sports betting expanded. I don't know how that is a case for. A lot of people wish that was taken out of the game, so it's kind of a weird one there. International growth continued. Again, Americans, we do like it, but we don't love it. Coach Jones just said, AAU, what are you doing? We got all these overseas players being the MVPs of the league back when it didn't even exist prior to
0: 04.
1: And then the player empowerment has increased. I would not say across the entire league, because obviously the player empowerment movement was spearheaded by LeBron. He can shift economies. He can go play for Cleveland, bring them a championship, head over to Miami. Not one, not two, not three. Then boom, jump over to Cleveland, jump over to L.A., make a name there, do all these things. He's in a lot going on there, but it mainly circles around LeBron. Prime example, Luka and Anthony Davis. They had no say in the matter. They had literally no. How was that player empowerment?
0: Yeah, it's just, you know, it depends on what you put in your contract.
1: Fired Jason Kidd, said he didn't even know the thing was happening. J.J. Redick, what's going on? Sure, we'll take Luka. I mean, yeah. You know, it's confusing. So I can't really say player empowerment has worked for a few players, but as a majority, I don't think so. Despite James Harden wearing a fat suit for the Nets and then getting shipped out from there, I guess maybe that counts. Some fans believe the case against is load management hurting the regular season. Stars sit too often. Player empowerment has gone too far. Again, I do not think player empowerment can be on both sides of this argument, but I believe flopping. Okay. So I got into a little skirmish, if you will, with one of my group chats and a player that tried to say, okay, here's my breakdown from game one. And essentially, in short, he said Jalen Brunson is flopping too much, where I believe this is not a flopping issue, but it is an Adam Silver issue, because when you punish taunting the way that you need to punish flopping, he rolled this thing out saying we're going to fine players $5,000, $15,000, however many thousand dollars for flopping, yet every single game. The MVP of the league is known for taking free throws. Every time the toaster busts a couple loaves of bread out the damn thing, you're thinking SGA is getting a foul call. I mean, that correlation has to fall back on the commissioner. There's no way it doesn't. So, Coach, I ask you, has Silver empowered players at the expense of the teams? Do we need to let people taunt? I mean, where you get dunked on, push five rows into the stand, and then you get flexed on. I like that more than every time I touch you a little bit too much, you flap your head back, Scott Foster's blowing the whistle.
0: Yeah, I think that Silver is too much of that, taunting and bullying. You can't even like stare somebody for longer than 2 seconds, and that's a technical foul.
1: It's terrible.
0: It's gotten ridiculous, but that's once again about the AAU and they're getting rid of the playing street ball.
1: Right.
0: So now, you know, you got to play without a referee. You're going to get bumped around, and you actually come out with a tougher basketball player.
1: All right.
0: But my other problem with Silver is that his handling of Kyrie Irving, that I post on my social media about a documentary that I watch about Jewish people, and because he's Jewish, now he's suspended indefinitely but there's posts about everybody's religion, but you can't just single out your religion and say, you can't say that about my religion. I didn't even say anything about it. I said, hey, watch this documentary.
1: Your break from politics is officially over here on News Talk 7.
0: And the other problem is that, like with John Morant,
1: right?
0: With the post that had the guns in there,
1: right?
0: And he lives in a state and plays in a state that their state senators, their congresspeople, their mayors, they all post pictures of their families with all these guns, and it's not an issue. But the basketball player should have higher standards than our public officials.
1: He's a Second Amendment constituent, just like Adam Silver, or just like anyone from Memphis. I completely get that. Rico, I think the main problem with Adam Silver is he is just simply not David Stern.
3: No, and that's the issue with a lot of players even today. They talk about David Stern was a stern dude. Like, he was really, really strict. But let's be real. Let's compare those two. When David Stern was running the NBA saw the highest in ratings. Adam Silver was running it. Is not compared to that ratings. The problem also with Adam Silver is he's allowing the players to run the league instead of letting either the owner or himself run the league. So he allowed a lot of things to just happen in the NBA. It was making the people not want to watch the NBA. Like you said about the player empowerment, you cannot tell me LeBron James goes to Cleveland. He already has Kyrie. I don't want Andrew Wiggins. Let's go get Kevin Love, who averaged 20-20 from Minnesota. Okay, let's go to L.A. You have Lonzo Ball. You have all these players. Nah, I don't want them. Let's go ahead and get Anthony Davis. Oh, let's go get Russell Westbrook. How that turned out. Let's go ahead and send him out of here. Let's go get Luka. So look at all the stuff that happened for LeBron James. And the fact that the people just cater to him, like, he needs to have all these players with him to win. But the players of yesteryears got drafted, won with their teams, and that's why they look at it as the GOAT. That's why Michael's looking at it as a GOAT, because he stayed with Chicago when it was terrible in the 80s, got Pippen in 87, then they started to win in the 90s. Look at Kobe, stayed with the Lakers. They won, so you got to look at it. This player empowerment thing really makes it lazy for superstars to be a superstar because they need somebody else with them.
1: Great point there, Rico. I cannot, I was trying to shy away from the player empowerment movement. Maybe I was giving LeBron too much credit. Maybe I was not taking enough credit away from the Adam Silvers of the world. And believe it or not, despite what this list is going to say, I believe he is now lower than Major League Baseball with Rob Manfred. They've made moves. Baseball needed a change. They very much so needed a change, and Manfred delivered with pitch clocks, with larger bases, with shift restrictions, faster games, attendance and fan engagement improved. The case against is traditionalists, right? Are we pushing out the baseball purist that hates all these changes, the conservative baseball fan? Some believe baseball lost part of its identity. Coach Jones, the big question here is, did Rob Manfred save baseball from himself, and do you think he's higher on the list than Adam Silver? Yes.
0: I do believe that Manfred is higher than Adam Silver. I think that he fixed a lot of problems in baseball. And the whole thing is that you have a core audience and you're trying to bring in younger people to establish your sport for years. And I think he's done that. The games are more entertaining. They're not as time consuming. I think when you go to a game, that all that speeding up really doesn't it kind of makes it worse, because I want to sit there in the ballpark and drink
1: and
0: a brew and eat
1: anything.
0: And
1: like we did for the cool. Tides, we stayed the entire game.
0: Yeah,
1: it was nothing I needed to rush about this game, and that game took forever because there were so many hits, so many home runs. It was like, you know, watching two little league teams go up against each other with the runs that were getting sure put up, and I was enjoying it all. I was like, shoot, we get all these home runs, we get free drinks, free hot dogs. I ain't going nowhere. So I get that. Me being a baseball traditionalist, I do like the changes, yet I don't want to rush through a game and have to go home and worry about life outside of the baseball field.
0: Yeah. But when you're sitting at home, the quicker game is, you know, that's kind of better. We do this, and then I got other things to do after this, or
1: right. And yeah, let's face it, there's more people watching at home than there are at any given baseball park. Maybe across all baseball parks, there's more people watching from home. Metrics say this. You're not getting millions of people. You're in attendance for a game. You might get it on the low side, but for the most part, more millions are watching from their TV. So they had to figure out a way to speed it up, shovel in more commercials. Rico, your thoughts on Rob Manfred taking the number two spot over Adam Silver?
3: Absolutely love it. And honestly, I want to ask you a question, Jay Lee. You was a pitcher, weren't you?
1: Shortstop.
3: Okay, so I'm going to ask you, as a person who plays baseball, how long do you think it takes a pitcher to know what they're going to throw on a mound compared to, like, you know, the pitcher count? How long do you think it takes for them to know, I'm going to do a fastball, a slide, or anything? So wouldn't this pitcher count actually kind of help them to actually get to know what they want to throw?
1: I will say it takes a lot of time, and that's a great question. It takes time away from the pitcher to have to think. It almost turns it almost more into like a CrossFit thing, where you don't just mope around the back of the mound. You have to be actually fit. You can't just be out of shape and being a pitcher like you could when you could take all the time in the world that you needed before you threw the next pitch. On top of that, there was a cat and mouse game done between a batter and a pitcher, not only at the plate, but even when you're stealing. So then they lower the amount of times you can pick off before you need to get him out picking off. I remember I could get picked off at 17 damn times in one at bat, in one inning. Okay, now that is out the game, and I think it has done wonders for the game. But that cat and mouse nature, I really did enjoy. Now you're just not seeing that anymore. So some of these changes have lost the baseball traditionalist. I think it has done wonders for baseball. Last but not least, we'll get into Gary Bettman of the NHL. Obviously, none of us are super keen and locked into the NHL season, the entire season. We might watch the playoffs, but under Bettman, it says revenue has exploded, expansion succeeded. The Vegas Knights, they weren't a team, but like 4 or 5 years ago, and here they are, probably pining for their second Stanley Cup. And it's crazy that that team, but like, it's like one of those cases where they could literally buy all their players. They didn't need to build up. They just like bought the players to make it happen. This is Vegas, mind you, but also the Seattle Kraken. I think these names are important to bring up, mainly because when you think about the Commanders and how they had to change their name, and what is one way, oh my God, we can't forget, people were bitching and moaning about them changing the name from the Redskins to the, oh, even Indians didn't want to change the name, even this and that. I mean, it was nonstop. So the only way you shut that up, you didn't go with Red Wolves, because somebody bought all the .com Red Wolves that there are, so you had to go with Commanders. And it's like, what is the way you embrace a name is winning, and Jaden Daniels in year one did that and literally lowered the volume on, maybe we didn't win a Super Bowl, but we had a successful year. We got ownership.
0: Right, you were in the Final Four.
1: Right, there were things that made the Commander's name not feel so, it doesn't roll off the tongue. No, now it kind of does, right? Because what we've seen success, maybe not Super Bowl success, but even then the Seattle Kraken, we're like, what the hell is a Kraken? And then they started playing, maybe not this year, but they've played decent hockey over since they've been around, so that is how you stop a name from changing. But when you have the success of the Vegas Knights winning a Stanley Cup final within like a year or two of becoming a team, and then here you are back at the Stanley Cup finals, I think it is a tip of the cap to Bettman. Now, the case against, many hockey fans still blame him for lockouts, for labor disputes, and for TV exposure struggles. The irony, he may be one of the most successful commissioners while also being one of the most booed commissioners. The commissioners get booed. That's part of it. Roger Goodell, he's at this point, he's embracing it. He's like, what are y'all booing me for? We got the Cowboys draft pick. It's like, no, brother, you're going to get booed no matter what. It just comes with
0: it. Going to boo you. There's people that don't like you, and they'd like to express that to you. And he doesn't have the best personality either.
1: Right, correct. I mean,
0: even when he tries to play nice, you're like, yeah, you're not believable.
1: So who wins? The best business result? It's obviously Roger Goodell. I think we could all agree with that, right?
0: Yeah.
1: I mean, like, when you can sell any team and sell it for $2 to $3 billion more, maybe even higher, that is crazy. That is, you know, they need to fix some of the domestic violence disputes. They need to address some of the CTE issues. But I think there's actually parity in the sport. I mean, the Chiefs were pining for a three-peat, and they had the quarterback for a three-peat. Eagles got in their way. Now we got the Seahawks winning. It feels like there's a little bit of parity there. When you have America's team as the Dallas Cowboys and they haven't won a championship since I've been alive, there might be something to that.
0: Yeah.
1: You know, there might be something as far as being a good businessman. I don't know. The most innovative, Rob Manfred, with these rule changes, Adam Silver, maybe you need to follow that method. A lot of these leagues had followed what they had seen in the NHL, and that should be a tip of the cap to Gary Bettman. Whether it's the All-Star Weekend, because they have a fire All-Star Weekend, the NBA was like, maybe we need to start doing, like...
0: Yeah, like playing basketball.
1: Yeah, seeing what works elsewhere and bringing that to your league. And Rob Manfred, the All-Star game is perennially phenomenal. Home Run Derby?
0: Yeah, absolutely.
1: I mean who ain't checking into the Home Run Derby?
0: Right, and same with the NBA with the three-point contest.
1: Right, so there's ways that you can innovate, and Rob Manfred has been the spearhead for that, I will say. Best relationship with players. I'm going to have to tap everyone in for this one. Maybe we'll start with Rico. Adam Silver has the best relationship with his players?
3: Yes.
1: Is that?
3: Yes. Because the fact that he allows them to have a lot of power. And when that happens, you will have a good relationship with your boss. Instead of, like I said, with David Stern, which was just him and only him. He had his rules. He had his ways. Adam Silver was like, okay, guys, you can have your podcast. Okay, guys, you can have empowerment. Okay, guys, y'all can do this on the court and do this, but, you know, just stay within his boundaries. So, yeah, he's like one of those bosses that your friend instead of your boss.
1: Coach?
0: I think I've given some props to Bettman. And the NHL, they have a solid league. It's actually turned into America's sport. We actually kind of stole it from Canada.
1: And
0: I don't know if you guys will know
1: Russia.
0: That. Yep. The Canadian team has not won the Stanley Cup since 1993. So that was a complete turnaround. We had a lot of franchises that new ones that started, and they were just terrible for a long time. But he's really turned the league around, and he turned it into an American league instead of a Canadian league.
1: I can get behind that when you have the back-to-back Stanley Cup champions between last year and the year before coming out of the Everglades, not where it's cold, where there's damn boa constrictors and alligators ready to rip your face off. That is producing some of the best hockey. And them cardiac cats, they were serious. Most underrated. I think that's where Gary Bettman falls into that category for sure. Final ranking, I guess Roger Goodell, the scoreboard is ratings, revenue, and relevance. Rob Manfred, I think he's definitely second above Adam Silver. Baseball finally modernized, and fans are watching. Adam Silver would maybe be third, but I could even bump him down to fourth. They got some... Rico, do you agree they need to look in the mirror? Adam Silver needs to look in the mirror. I get he might have a good relationship with the players, but the league as a whole, when you punish taunting and celebrate flopping, that's an issue. When you when you have teams tanking and you have to address tanking issues... Like it's never happened before. This year, specifically, he had to put out a rule about tanking and affect draft things. Maybe that...
0: Yeah, they did change the draft order to try to stop people from tanking. But, I mean, they did punish the worst three teams. The bottom three teams have a small attempt to get the first pick.
1: Right.
0: But if your team is just terrible, you're punishing people for tanking. Some of them aren't tanking. The Wizards are terrible.
1: Well, if you don't fix the Wizards, Adam Silver, you will constantly be the worst commissioner. So, Rico, your thoughts still respected, but faces questions about regular season's value.
3: You know, I'm not trying to get political here. I know it's a political station, but the talk to me, it feels like it's more of a cultural thing. Like you were saying, Coach, street ball. This is what we did when we played street ball in Taunton. You acting like some of these players, when they make a basket, they're looking at them and they're saying, I'm gonna kill you, I'm gonna do all this stuff. A lot of times, like you said, they flexing. They dabbing on the fence. Jason Tatum got a technical foul because he missed a shot and he said, oh man, and they gave him a technical foul. He missed a shot. What we did?
0: Sure, he said, "Oh man."
3: Yeah, that's he did. They did a recording. He said, "Oh man."
1: Okay, so hear me out here. I believe that taunting is punished more than flopping, and maybe even so more than tanking, because that is Adam Silver's way of policing the game. When you have five players on each team on the court, and things start brewing, and then the next thing you know, you got a malice in the palace. You got all these crazy things happening because you will not rein his ego back in, and therefore that's really what taunting. But taunting has crossed the lines of being punished in football as well. The only sport where you can taunt and the game will police itself is baseball.
0: Now, can they still do that? I mean, I remember Little League baseball, and they would have like chants that they would do, like the whole team is taunting the pitcher.
1: This is how baseball polices itself when it comes to taunting. Coach Jones, you were the batter. Rico, you were the pitcher. You hit a bomb off of Rico, Coach Jones. You flipped that bat so far in the air, it still has not landed. Your next at bat, Rico makes you wear one right in the ribs. This is part of the game. This is literally like, you have to remain humble, not only in victory, but also in defeat. You have to keep your emotions intact. This is why you hear a bunch of baseball players, when Aaron Judge hits three, Shohei Ohtani, because he can't speak English, but when you hear an American player have a great game, hey, how are you able to hit that many balls hard? You know, why did the baseball look like a beach ball to you? I don't know. You know, I just took a couple good swings, connected with it. They don't brag and boast
0: right
1: the way you might hear a wide receiver do, a running back do. They might give some love to their teammates, but they're the ones that damn ran the ball 100 yards, 150 yards in the game. So in baseball, it literally polices itself. You can get a hard tag as a result of you screwing with my pitcher. You can get cleats high. There's way, and you don't get thrown out as a result of it. Now, if it starts bubbling over, like we've seen in the past with Red Sox and Yankees series where they start fighting, that's where you have to step in and be an umpire and police the game. But for the most part, baseball polices itself.
0: Yeah, they're taking too much of the audience fun out of the game. I mean, it used to be like the whole crowd would be taunting somebody, the umpire. And they're just laughing and joking. They're not, yelling. I mean, you go to a Duke-Carolina game, actually Duke, anybody, they research the players and they yell and taunt them and things like that. And the Boston Garden is terrible for taunting.
1: Yes, Lord. Race issues have popped up at the Garden time and time again. But again, baseball is the only sport I believe that polices itself, outside of maybe hockey, where they let you fight. They encourage fighting. Fighting is exciting, Rico.
3: Yes, it is.
1: You and Coach Jones just had a hard hit. Drop the gloves, baby. They even played a ding, ding, ding like a boxing match. The fans get up. They start banging on the glass. Beers start flying. I mean, it's crazy. It's encouraged. So, I don't know. Which commissioner would you hire to run your favorite team? I'm not sure, but we're out of time here. Sports Insight 790. Gentlemen, thank you.
3: Thank you very much.
1: Catch y'all next Saturday. Lee Foster on at noon. Virginia Eats and Drinks follows that. We'll be back next Friday.
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17: Iranian drones shot down. I'm Lisa Lacera, Fox News. The military says the drones were launched toward the Strait of Hormuz. President Trump, speaking at a roundtable for Wisconsin farmers, said again today the U.S. will be victorious in Iran, either on paper or through the military. And he said,
18: "We have the greatest military anywhere in the world."
17: Earlier this week, Iranian drones heavily damaged a passenger terminal at Kuwait's main airport, killing one person, wounding dozens, and briefly closing the airfield. Also at the roundtable, the president expressed frustration over today's Wall Street sell-off.
18: "So when you have great job numbers, the stock market goes down because they think interest rates will go up. And when interest rates go up, they stop inflation. Well, you know what else stops inflation? Growth actually stops inflation. And they ought to go back to the old system. When we have good numbers, the markets ought to go up."
17: Labor Department reports employers added a surprising 172,000 jobs in May. The unemployment rate stayed at 4.3%. The Dow lost 695. The Nasdaq sunk 1,122 points. The S&P minus 200 points. A federal judge has ordered a former CIA agent to remain jailed while awaiting trial on a charge he stole gold bars from the agency.
19: Former CIA agent David Rush was arrested last month, and the FBI searched his home in Northern Virginia. He's accused of stealing more than 300 gold bars from the CIA. The FBI says they found $2 million worth of currency and more than 30 Rolex watches. He's also accused of lying on his resume, including about his education. Rush appeared in federal court today. Federal prosecutors said he was a master manipulator, that there are still funds unaccounted for, and that Rush moved money into commodities that could be liquidated easily. His attorney argued everything's accounted for, including the gold bars, which he had for his job. The judge said he could not ignore the government's evidence and ordered Rush to remain in detention.
17: Fox's Jessica Rosenthal. 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